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0: If you're calling in from another country, select the international toll-free button to find your country's number.

Good evening, everyone. Welcome to eBible Fellowship's new open forum program. During this time, we're going to open up the phone line to take your call, and each person is invited to give us a call if you have a Bible question that you would like to ask or a comment that you would like to make, and I'll try to respond by going to the Bible. And the Bible is the final authority. It has the last word. Whatever the Bible says, we could rightly understand. Whatever the Bible says is the truth, and it is what the people of God should believe and follow and do. Even if it seems that many people criticize it, many people speak against it, or say, well, that's never been the case. It's not according to church tradition. It's not according to our confession, our creed. The theologians never saw that before. And you even find some people, they'll say, well, the disciples, the apostles in the first century, they never taught that. They never realized that as, they don't understand the whole idea of progressive revelation, that the Bible is very clear. God sealed up much doctrinal information, much truth, for the time of the end. And at the time of the end, he, according to his plan, would unseal it, and therefore knowledge would increase. And the people of God would grow in knowledge of the Word of God, the Bible, and it would be, a big increase, a very big increase, that we can see in a few places in the Bible, such as the man who was healed of his blindness in two steps or two stages. First time, he could see, but he didn't see clearly. He saw men as trees walking. The second time, it says he saw every man clearly. So there's a pretty big leap from seeing men as trees. You can't distinguish them very well. And seeing every man clearly, a great increase in sight. And in the Bible, sight has to do with eyes of understanding, spiritual sight. And we see because God has given us the Spirit, he saved us and given us spiritual eyes to see and ears to hear. And while that was true of the elect in the churches during the church age, yet the two-part restoration of sight of that man indicates, well, they saw through a glass darkly. And that also is the language of the Bible. Whereas now when the perfect has come, the second outpouring of the Holy Spirit, we see very clearly. We can see God's salvation program. We can see his time design. We can see many deep truths of the Word of God that have told us of things even before the world was created at the foundation of the world. Just tremendous.

0: tremendous increase of knowledge, and there are those who refuse these things, and they are at the same point, as far as their knowledge of the Bible is concerned, as men 300, 400, 500 years ago, and that's as far as they want to advance. They want to go as high as the Reformation, their high watermark, no further. That was the end all of truth as far as they're concerned. Now, does the Bible teach us that? Does the Bible say that God will reveal truth that will be reached at the time of the Reformation and will never be exceeded from that point? No. No, the Bible speaks of a shining light that shines more and more unto that day. And that would be the time of the end. There is more light, and even more light as God reveals the hidden things, and we begin to walk in that light. And now we have much information that the saints previously did not have. It wasn't for them. They didn't require, they didn't need to have a lot of these things, but the Lord has planned for us to know them. And it is our comfort. It is our bread in this time period. There's much affliction and much tribulation. It is through much tribulation we enter into the kingdom of God. And through the great tribulation period, the Lord is opening up his word. And now into the recompense of tribulation, repayment of tribulation to those that troubled us with that first great tribulation, there is additional revealing of the coming of the Son of Man. And it is, again, a comfort to us as we learn the timeline of history, as we have good expectation for the year 2033. As the world is falling apart, or actually the language of the Bible is, we will not fear though the earth be removed and the mountains be cast into the sea. That is what is happening. That is what we are seeing with spiritual eyes of understanding. The world is being removed. The earth is passing away, as John witnessed in Revelation 21. And the new earth is beginning to make its appearance as far as the Bible is concerned through the revelation of these things. It's similar to the flood account. Remember the flood? After 150 days, the ark rested on the mountain of Ararat. And a little while after that, on the first day of the 10th month of Noah's 600th year, the tops of the mountains began to be seen. So the water was receding, and the tops of the mountains were poking their heads up. And what do mountains represent in the Bible? Kingdoms, kingdoms. While the mountains were submerged, they represented the kingdoms of this world, the kingdoms of Satan under the wrath of God. But as the mountains are beginning to appear, it's a new earth. It is the glorious kingdom of God, the new heaven and new earth that will soon be on that earth of Noah's time. Of course, it was just the same old world with a new geographical shape, but what it spiritually represented was God's kingdom beginning to appear to those inside the ark. They could look out and they could see tops of mountains, like we can look into the Word of God and see these time patterns and timelines and see the madness of the world as the world falls apart, the massive division everywhere. And we can know, of course, it is judgment day. God's wrath is upon the peoples of the world, and it will soon be done. It will soon be accomplished, and we will move on. This world will not go on forever. Yes, world without end. Amen. We read that a few times in the Bible, and it is not speaking of this world. It is speaking of the world of God's elect. For God so loved the world that he gave his only begotten Son. Did God love all the people of the world? No, of course not. Overwhelmingly, most people, billions, will perish. And he did not love them in a saving way, with an everlasting love, as he loved his people, as he so loved the world, the nations of them which are saved. Nations make up a world. And so God loved the world of his elect, and that world will have no end. World without end. Amen. Yes, truly, it will be. And that's what we're looking ahead to. That is our good expectation. It's the reason why we're comforted by these things. We're not looking for death. We're not looking for destruction. We're not looking for the end of things. We're looking for life and a new creation and the beginning of eternity, as far as us as being whole creatures entering into the new heaven and new earth. Okay, let's go to, oh, by the way, just to mention, this will be the last live open forum until Sunday. Tomorrow, Thursday, Friday, no live open forum. Although on Friday, we will have the live Bible Exalted at 10 p.m., but no live open forums. I'm kind of in need of some time to accomplish something, so I'm taking the time for Thursday, Friday to work on that, and I hope I'm able to get it done. I may have to do it again next week because it's just been... the thing I've been working on has been going on too long and needs to be finished. Okay, let's go to the first person on the phone tonight. Welcome to our program. Please go ahead with your call.
1: Hello.
0: Yes, hello. I can hear you. I cannot see. Do we have the Chinese interpreter operating, Carl?
2: Yeah, I see it on your screen. Do you see it there?
0: Well, I didn't notice it for when she spoke, but let's try that again. Please go ahead. Please go ahead with your question.
1: 您能帮我解答一下但以理书九章二十四节到二十七节七十个期的最后结束的年份和日期吗？
0: Okay, Deuteronomy, can you help me answer the question? Was the final year and date of the 77s mentioned in Deuteronomy 9, 24, 27? Deuteronomy 9.
1: 但以理书。对。但以理书。
0: Oh, you mean Daniel. Daniel, are you referring to Daniel?
1: Let me
0: see if this way, the 77s would be Daniel. Let's see. Daniel 9, verse 24, 70 weeks are determined upon thy people and upon thy holy city to finish the transgression and to make an end of sins and to make reconciliation for iniquity and to bring in everlasting righteousness and to seal up the vision and prophecy and to anoint the most holy. Know therefore and understand that from the going forth of the commandment to restore and to build Jerusalem unto the Messiah, the Prince, shall be 7 weeks and 62 weeks. The street shall be built again and the wall even in troublous times. And after 62 weeks shall Messiah be cut off, but not for himself. And the people, the Prince, that shall come shall destroy the city and the sanctuary and the end thereof shall be with a flood, and unto the end of the war desolations are determined, and he shall confirm the covenant with many for 1 week, and in the midst of the week he shall cause the sacrifice and the oblation to cease, and for the overspreading of abominations he shall make it desolate, even until the consummation, and that determined shall be poured upon the desolate. Now, what is your question about this?
1: 我的意思是，你能解释一下这七十个七最后的结束日期吗？
0: Can you explain the end dates for these 70 periods, the 70 weeks? Well, I would agree with Mr. Camping's book, the 70 weeks of Daniel chapter 9, that it's pointing to the cross. Mr. Camping uses the starting point of Nehemiah in the year 458 BC, 458, and so directly the one timeline that goes right to the cross would be that starting point, and it's a starting point because Nehemiah was commissioned to bring the law to Jerusalem. And so that fits the language here, where it says in verse 25, know therefore and understand that from the going forth of the commandment to restore and to build Jerusalem unto the Messiah the Prince, the establishing of the law historically that Nehemiah was called upon to do would spiritually point to bringing the gospel, and bringing the gospel would build spiritual Jerusalem. As we know, heavenly Jerusalem consists of everyone truly saved. So this is not telling us about the physical construction of the city Jerusalem, but the spiritual city. And so from 458 BC to 33 AD, when Jesus was on the cross, we add 458 plus 33, and we come to 491. We minus 1 due to the fact there is no year zero, and it's 490 years, 70 times 7. And then God gets into another time path or another way of arriving to the time of the cross, and that's found when it says in the middle of verse 25, there 7 weeks. Excuse me. Restore and to build Jerusalem unto the Messiah the Prince shall be 7 weeks and 62 weeks. The street shall be built again in the wall, even in troublous time. And in Mr. Camping's book, The 77s, the 70 weeks of Daniel 9, he points out that the year 457 BC was a jubilee year. And again, we already have a timeline from 458 to 33 AD, but with a jubilee year, and 7 weeks would be seven sevens, seven sevens. So just taking that first part of the breakdown, 7 weeks, seven sevens, 49 years. 49 years is in between two jubilee periods. So since 457 BC is a jubilee, then you go 49 years to the year, let's see, 457 to 40. Well, the jubilee would be 457. The next jubilee would be 07, 407. And so the space of 49 years would take you right up to the next jubilee, of 407, and what Mr. Camping lays out in that book is you go the Jubilee period and then start again in 406 and go 62 times 7. And I think that 62 times 7 is 434. Carl, if you want to correct me on that, or that's fine. But I believe 406 plus
2: That's right.
0: 298.
2: It's
0: I'm sorry.
2: 434. Yeah, 62 times 7 is 434. Yep.
0: Oh, thanks. So 406, you go 62 sevens, 434 years, and it takes you to 29 AD, right? So 406 plus 29 will be 435 minus 1, 434. 29 AD in September, we even know the date, September 25th in 29 AD, was the day that Jesus was baptized by John the Baptist in the River Jordan. And so with this time path, the 69 sevens takes us to the baptism of Christ in 29 AD. And then the next verse, 26, and after 62 weeks, after 62, the 62 sevens, which we already discussed, shall Messiah be cut off, but not for himself and the people, the prince that shall come. So this is not as specific here. It's just saying after 29 AD, the Messiah, the Lord Jesus Christ, will be cut off. And then God gets more specific in verse 27, and he shall confirm the covenant with many for 1 week, 1 7, 1 7-year period. So half, I didn't read that. For 1 week, and in the midst of the week, he shall cause the sacrifice and the oblation to cease. Okay, so it's 29 AD. And in 29 AD, September, Christ is baptized, and his period of ministry is 3.5 years. 3.5 is half of 7 years. And 3.5 years takes us right to the cross in 33 AD when the Lord is cut off. He's crucified, he hangs on the cross, and that causes sacrifice and oblation to cease. Never again, never again. All Old Testament sacrifices were pictures, the living illustrations of the sacrifice of Christ at the foundation of the world, just as actually Jesus is going to the cross in time in the year 33 AD was a living tableau of the same thing. His atonement performed as the lamb slain from the foundation of the world. But now God was, there was only one demonstration that Jesus performed. He paid for sins once at the foundation of the world. He demonstrated paying for sins without actually paying for sins on the cross in 33 AD, and never again. That was the fulfillment of the demonstration as far as he was concerned. And also at that point, no more Day of Atonement, where the high priest would go inside the Holy of Holies with the blood of the sacrificial animal to sprinkle, in that he would have a cloud of incense, and it would be very smoky. He could barely see as he approached the Ark of the Covenant that had the mercy seat laid over top, and he would sprinkle blood on the mercy seat, and he had to do it every year. And the high priest of Israel was called upon to do that for centuries. Every year. Sometimes they couldn't do it, like when they were carried away and the temple was destroyed. But for many centuries prior to the temple's destruction, and then the temple was rebuilt, and they didn't have the ark anymore after that, but they were doing something along those lines. But once Christ was on the cross and demonstrated the payment for sins, the lamb slain from the foundation of the world demonstration, then all sacrifice ceased. And another emphasis that all sacrifice ceased was the fact that God rent the veil of the temple, the veil that made the Holy of Holies holy and kept it apart from the rest of the temple. God rent the veil in two, and it exposed the Holy of Holies, which only once a year the high priest was to enter in, and now, no longer, no more sacrifice, no more offering turtle doves, pigeons, meal offerings, burnt offerings, love offerings, any kind of offering. All sacrifice ceased. And then from that point, that after that 3.5 years, we still have 3.5 left. We have another 3.5. And if we go to of the last half of that 70th week, we can read about it in Revelation 12. In Revelation 12, it says, so we know we can establish the timeline. Verse 4 tells us of the woman who the dragon stood before the woman, which was ready to be delivered for to devour her child as soon as it was born. The child is the Lord Jesus Christ, and we know Herod wanted to kill Christ, and he was a picture of Satan, the dragon. And she brought forth a man-child who is to rule all nations with a rod of iron, and her child was caught up unto God and to his throne. That's a very quick summary of the life, death, and resurrection of Christ, the whole 40 calendar year period. She brought him forth, so he's born in 7 BC, and then he's caught up unto God and to his throne. After his resurrection, he showed himself alive for 40 days and then went up. We read that in Acts chapter 1, and so we can see that's 33 AD. Then in verse 6, and the woman fled into the wilderness, where she hath a place prepared of God, and that they should feed her there 1,260 days. And 1,260 days, 1,260 days, is 3.5 years of 30-day months. 3.5 years from the point of Christ going up. And this would match Revelation 11, and what we read about the two witnesses. It says in verse 3, and I will give power unto my two witnesses, and they shall prophesy 1,260 days, clothed in sackcloth. Same time period, this is telling us, with the woman who fled into the wilderness and the two witnesses, it's identifying with the church, the witness of the gospel, the two witnesses, the witness of Christ within the churches and congregations. And we read the two witnesses are killed when the beast rises up in verse 7, and when they shall have finished their testimony, the beast that ascendeth out of the bottomless pit shall make war against them and shall overcome them and kill them. The beast rises up, and that's Satan. And he was bound for 1,000 years. He was bound the duration of the church age. So the loosing of Satan is simultaneous with the overcoming of the two witnesses. And therefore, since God said that he would give power unto his two witnesses for the 1260 days, it must mean the 1260 days come or came to an end at the point of Satan's rising, his loosing, which would identify with the end of the church age. Now, that would bring us to the beginning of God's end time judgment program, to the great tribulation. And so as far as I can see, that's where the end of the 77s takes us and kind of leaves us. The language there does speak of, in Daniel 9, it does sound like there is more than that, where it says at the end of verse 27, he shall make it desolate. And the abomination of desolation, that's Satan when he comes up. So actually that does fit with the end of the church age, and the church becomes a place of desolation, even until the consummation, and that determined shall be poured upon the desolate. I'm not too sure I understand that last line, but from what I can see, it's a timeline from 458 BC to 33 AD first, then the breakdown of the Jubilee, the seven sevens, then the 62 sevens, 406 to 29 AD, 70th seven would begin 29 AD for 3.5 to 33 AD. And the second part of the 70th seven is stretched out. It's figurative, not a literal 1260 days or 3.5 years, but it spans basically the whole church age to the point of 1988 or possibly 1994.
1: 感谢主。 那就是到教会时代结束 1988年 或者是到春雨时期 1994年 是吧?
0: Thank the Lord that was the end of the church age. Was it 1988 or around the spring rain period, latter rain period, 1994? The church age ended May 21, 1988, but the official judgment on the church did not begin until September 1994. The reason I would say that is because the first outpouring of the Holy Spirit, the early rain, fell during the church age from the day of Pentecost in 33 AD until the day before Pentecost, May 21 in 1988. There was rain, people were being saved. Then began a period, the Great Tribulation began, and a period, the first part, a grievous period of 2300 evening mornings from May 21, 1988 through September 7th, 1994. No rain. It was a time of famine, and virtually no one anywhere in the world was being saved. And then the rain began in September 1994 outside of the churches. And that's the big judgment, enormous judgment on the churches and congregations. They had the rain within for the church age. And during that 2300 evening mornings, one could not tell, is God judging the church, or is this just an interlude? And will he bless the church again with the latter rain? And no, the Bible reveals they would receive no latter rain, and that's a terrible judgment, because that means no Spirit of God was operating, no salvation was taking place throughout not just the 2300 evening mornings, but for the whole 23 years of the Great Tribulation, even the last about 17 years of the latter rain, where just outside the doors of the church in the world, there was abundance of rain, abundance of gospel, and a great multitude being saved, but no one at all was saved in any church in the world from May 21, 1988 through May 21, 2011. And after May 21, 2011, no one anywhere could be saved in the church or out of the church because God had completed his salvation program.
1: 哦，感谢主。 那有一个，还有一个但以理书十二章的十一节到十二节，这个日期是什么日期呢？
0: Thank the Lord, there is one and only one single chapter 12 with verses 11 to 12. What date is that? I think you're referring to Daniel 12. Daniel 12, verse 11. And from the time that the daily sacrifice shall be taken away, and the word sacrifice is italicized, it's not in the text. From the time that the daily shall be taken away and the abomination that maketh desolate set up, there shall be 1,290 days. Blessed is he that waiteth and cometh to the 1,335 days. Well, the 1290 in verse 11 is complicated. Mr. Camping has laid that out going as far back as the book 1994. Where, excuse me, he shows from 1877, and the reason why he started there was because there was a historical famine of 7 years in the time of Joseph and Jacob, and Acts 7 calls that famine Great Tribulation. And the abomination that is mentioned in Daniel two or three times is picked up in Matthew 24 in verse 15, where God says, when you see the abomination of desolation standing in the holy place where it ought not to be, as the prophet Daniel wrote about, let me make sure I said that correct. Matthew 24, when ye therefore shall see the abomination of desolation spoken of by Daniel the prophet stand in the holy place, whoso readeth, let him understand. So Daniel's mentioned in the first part of the verse as spoken of by Daniel the prophet. And again, Daniel mentions, is moved by God to mention the abomination and also desolation, and so it has to do with the Great Tribulation. This 1290 identifies with Great Tribulation, and so did the seven-year famine in the days of Joseph, when Jacob entered into Egypt under the care and protection of Joseph. And Mr. Camping observed that from that point of entering into Egypt, we know it would be 430 years later when God would deliver them in the Exodus. But if you go three times 430, and three times 430 is 1290, the number we have here, it takes you to 587 BC. And 1877 minus 587 should give 1290. And 587 is very similar. It really is almost parallel to 1877 in the sense it's in the midst of another period of time that typified the Great Tribulation. Now, going back to 1877, that 7 years had already begun 2 years earlier two full years before Joseph revealed himself and told them there's 5 years more. So 1877 was in the midst of the seven-year famine. It had begun 1879. We continued to 1872. So it's in the midst. 587 BC was in the midst of the 70-year historical period of tribulation upon Judah that began in 609 BC, would continue 70 years until 539 BC. 587 is, it breaks down. It's fairly close in percentage, you know, of the years that had passed and the years remaining in a similar way, because 7 years is much less than 70, to 2 years that passed and 5 years remaining. But it's not exact in its breakdown. But again, that's very interesting, isn't it? From 1877 to 587, midst of a period typifying Great Tribulation, to the point, a very important point, 587 is when the Babylonians broke down the walls of Jerusalem, burnt the temple, and took the city captive. That was basically the end of Jerusalem at that time, and it was a horrible destruction. In 1290, from a time of spiritual desolation to come out of Canaan, the promised land, to go to Egypt, and also the apostasy of Judah and Jerusalem. It really identifies with the church apostasy that would be in view at the time of the actual Great Tribulation. So there was that the fulfillment of Daniel? Well, no, because the book of Daniel is written after 587 BC. Remember, once the Medes and the Persians conquered Babylon, Daniel understands by books, by reading the prophet Jeremiah, that there would be 70 years accomplished in the desolations of Judah. And that's because he was alive, ministering in the year 539, the conclusion of the 70-year period, and he just put two and two together. He understood the history. Oh, it was 609 when good King Josiah died, and now it's 539. This must be the 70 years, what God meant in Jeremiah 25. And so here he's prophesying of a future 1290. So the 1290 years from 1877 to 587 cannot be the fulfillment. But isn't it interesting that the Lord basically, by having the first stage of that 1290 be the 430 years that Israel spent in Egypt to the self same day, and if you just simply triple it, it takes you to the dividing point, the midst of that historical 70-year tribulation upon Judah. Well, Mr. Camping wondered, what if you triple the 1290? Triple the 1290. Where does it take you? And so that's what he did in his book, 1994. And I think he's mentioned it in other writings of his. 3 times 1290, which is 3870, 3,870 years from 1877 BC. And where do you think it falls? The year 1994, which it turns out was not the end of the world, but it was in the midst of the actual Great Tribulation. As I mentioned a little while ago, the first part, 1988, May 21, 1988, through September 7th, 1994, 2,300 days, grievous period of famine, similar to spending 2 years in the land of Canaan, two full years in famine. See how that relates to the 7 year famine God calls Great Tribulation in the life of Joseph and Jacob, and also grievous or similar to the 23 inclusive years from 609 to 587 BC. But now it's in the midst of the actual Great Tribulation, and that must be the answer. And I agree. I believe that's the answer to the 1290. It is tripled from 430, midst of Great Tribulation to midst of Great Tribulation, tripled again, 1290 times three, and you land on in the midst of the actual Great Tribulation in 1994. And although I don't see this too much with the 587 BC, but we do know with Jacob and the children of Israel leaving Canaan and going to Egypt, there was bread in Egypt. There was food that was in the storehouses. Joseph revealed himself. It's pointing to the latter rain, the opening of the scriptures, the plentifulness of the word of God as the Lord blesses his people, just as 1994 was the beginning of the latter rain and the bringing forth of the things that have been sealed up. But thank you.
1: 感谢主, 谢谢克里斯。
0: Oh, thank the Lord. Well, thank you for calling and sharing. And let's go now to the next caller on the phone tonight. Welcome to our program. Please go ahead with your call.
3: Hi, Chris. How are you?
0: I'm doing well. Thank you. Please go ahead.
3: Could you please read John 21? 6 to 11.
0: Okay, John 21, verse 6. And he said unto them, cast the net on the right side of the ship, and ye shall find. They cast therefore, and now they were not able to draw it for the multitude of fishes. Therefore, that disciple whom Jesus loved saith unto Peter, it is the Lord. Now, when Simon Peter heard that it was the Lord, he girt his fisher's coat unto him, for he was naked, and did cast himself into the sea. And the other disciples came in a little ship, for they were not far from land, but as it were 200 cubits, dragging the net with fishes. As soon then as they were come to land, they saw a fire of coals there, and fish laid thereon, and bread. Jesus saith unto them, bring of the fish which ye have now caught. Simon Peter went up and drew the net to land full of great fishes, 153. And for all there were so many, yet was not the net broken.
3: Well, I was just wondering, why does God make us, why did he mention the outer coat? And what does 153 stand for? Thank you.
0: Yeah, sure. The fisher's coat. See, Peter heard that it was the Lord. He girt his fisher's coat unto him, for he was naked. And it's interesting, the Greek word translated fisher's coat is 1903. It's only found here. But there's a related word, 1902. We find twice in 2 Corinthians chapter 5. In 2 Corinthians 5, where it says in verse 1, for we know that if our earthly house of this tabernacle were dissolved, and that's the word thrown down, we have a building of God, or also translated thrown down. We have a building of God, a house not made with hands, eternal in the heavens. So it's contrasting the earthly house, the corporate church, with the heavenly house, the eternal kingdom of God, of all that are truly saved, that God made without hands. For in this we groan, earnestly desiring to be clothed upon. Now that's that word 1902 in the concordance, to be clothed upon with our house, which is from heaven, if so be that being clothed, we shall not be found naked. See how it relates to Peter. Peter was naked. For we that are in this tabernacle do groan, being burdened, not for that we would be unclothed, but clothed upon. That's the second time it's found, that mortality might be swallowed up of life. So now historically, I have no idea why Peter is fishing naked. Maybe a habit of his. He was a fisherman. I don't know. On a sunny day, I don't know if he would want to do that. But for whatever reason, historically, he did it. And you know, we can speculate and never really know the answer. But spiritually, we can understand Peter is representing all the house of God, of the great multitude, at least that large portion of that spiritual house that Christ saved. And at this point, they've caught the great catch of fish. The great multitude are typified by the great catch of fish that fills up the number of the elect, or everyone whose name was written in the Lamb's Book of Life has now been found. All to be saved have become saved. And so it's being illustrated by Peter representing collectively all the great multitude, just as later on in verses 15 through 17, where the Lord is speaking to Peter, lovest thou me? Yea, Lord, thou knowest I love thee. Feed my sheep. Was he just talking to Peter, or was he talking to us today? And we know he was talking to us today. It would have, you know, the spiritual level of meaning in John 21 would have zero application to Peter. He's not on the earth in this time of judgment after the great multitude has been brought in. And so too here, he's naked because as the body of Christ, it's like there's no covering for the whole of the body, for everyone, until all have been saved. If he's typifying the whole of each and every one that's been saved, once each and every one is saved, then the whole body is now clothed upon the house, as 2 Corinthians 5. We're no longer naked. All to be saved have been saved. Everyone, in other words, is wearing their proper wedding attire, or we are the bride, and the bride has made herself ready, and now the whole bride is clothed with pure, fine, white linen, which is the righteousness of saints. So he's putting on the fisher's coat. He's clothed upon, and he's no longer naked. And you know, God warned, he warned everyone, especially those who call themselves Christian and those in the churches in Revelation 16, where we read in verse 15, behold, I come as a thief. Blessed is he that watcheth and keepeth his garments, lest he walk naked and they see his shame. So all the people of God are clothed. Not a single one is any more naked, not saved. All to be saved have been saved. And the next thing we read, he girded his fisher's coat unto him, for he was naked, and did cast himself into the sea, into the sea. Great catch of fish are all caught. And he representing, again, the body of Christ, now he's clothed upon, and immediately he jumps into the sea. and the sea represents the wrath of God. Judgment day has come immediately after the tribulation, immediately after Matthew 24, 29. The sun is dark and the moon does not give its light. It is judgment on the earth. And so now the elect go into the judgment as Peter into the sea, but we're protected. We're clothed upon. Our nakedness is not seen. So we have no shame in that regard. And that would be the spiritual picture of that. The other thing is the 153 fish, and we're told the number in verse 11, Simon Peter went up and drew the net to land full of great fishes, 153. And for all there were so many, yet was not the net broken. 153 great fishes. So these were sizable fishes. We might think 153 isn't that many. Yeah, if you have little fish, but if you have 20 pound fish and 30 pound fish and 40 pound fish, 153, it's a great catch of fish. And it's typifying the great multitude saved out of great tribulation. Remember Jesus, when he enlisted the fishermen, he said, "Follow me and I will make you fishers of men." In the gospel, the casting of a net and fishing has to do when the fish are caught, they're, as it were, the net is a figure of the kingdom of God, and it's the word of God that goes out into the world, and people hear the word. Many are called, few are chosen. And we saw that with the first major fishing expedition recorded in Luke 5. They also had a great catch of fish, and yet the net broke, and with a broken net, there is no eternal security for everyone who is brought in or hooked, caught by the gospel, and that Luke 5 would identify with the church age. All those who came into the churches and congregations were not saved. Actually, mostly, overwhelmingly, most were unsaved. They were tares, and the wheat was the elect, the few, but with this net, it doesn't break. So this great catch of fish is that great multitude. God is not calling, when the latter rain gospel went out, it wasn't come and we'll form another institution. We'll form another body of some kind. There was Israel of the Old Testament, the Church of the New Testament. Come gather in this location. God had, no, it was gathering together unto Christ, as we read in 2 Thessalonians in chapter 1. It says, "Now we beseech you, brethren, by the coming of our Lord Jesus Christ and by our gathering together unto him." Gathering unto him. And we should not forsake the gathering of ourselves together, individuals, not corporately. We have fellowship with God through his word, the Bible, and we responded to the word of God as he drew us by that word, and we gathered unto him. Christ is the word. We came to the truth of the gospel, the pure form of the gospel, that was the latter rain, and God saved his elect. I'll save this one, I'll save that one, you're elect, and over the course of that about 17-year period, he saved a great multitude that were all safe and secure in the net, in this case, that does not break, that truly represents the kingdom of God, the actual kingdom of God, true salvation. All who entered in were seated in heavenly places in Christ Jesus. They obtained citizenship in the heavenly kingdom, they were born again. And so the number 153 can be broken down to, it's nine times

0: And let's go to the next caller tonight. Welcome to our question and answer program. Please go ahead with your call. Hello? Hello? Please go ahead. Can't hear anything. Still can't hear.
1: Maybe you have your AirPods or Bluetooth connected to your phone.
0: Well, why don't we go to the next caller and we'll come back. Hello, welcome to our new open forum program. Please go ahead with your call.
2: Hi, Brother Chris. I was trying to understand your explanation on that videotape of that call did a video. And at first I misunderstood, but I just wanted some confirmation. Okay.
0: Sure.
2: When
0: okay.
2: you started from the flood, 4990 BC, and that would be 6,023 years from creation, right?
0: Right.
2: Okay, if you go down 3,000 years from 4990 BC, you would arrive at Jacob and Esau.
0: 1990, the year exactly is 3,000 years in 1990 BC.
2: Yes, 1990 BC.
0: When Jacob and Esau were 17 years old.
2: Yes, yes. And then that would be 9,046 years from creation, because 1990 BC is 9,023 years from creation, right?
0: Yeah, I kind of have it in a different, excuse me, I have it,
2: plus 23.
0: Excuse me, I kind of have it in a different order in my mind. Hold it. All right, from the flood to 1990 is 3,000 years.
2: Yes.
0: Then you go to 1967 BC, 23 years from 1990 to 1967. Jacob and Esau are 40, and Esau fails the test by marrying Canaanitish wives, heathen wives, and that date, 1967 BC, is 3,023 years from the flood, and from creation would be 9,046 years
2: 46,
0: in 1967
2: yes.
0: BC,
2: right?
0: Not in 1990.
2: Right. And then if you add another 1,000, it will be 10,046 years from creation would be David's death and temple laid.
0: Right.
2: And then add another 1,000, 11,046 will be the death of the Lord. And the church age began.
0: And resurrection,
2: and then,
0: death and resurrection
2: yes.
0: of Christ. Yes.
2: And then at 2000 will be 13,046 is the world is dies and the beginning of new heavens and new earth. Now on the other side, the minus 17, okay, starting from 1990, which was 9,023 years from creation, minus 17 years.
0: Well, excuse me. We got to make sure we get, you know, this is complicated enough. We want to, 1990 is, from creation. You
2: from
0: said
2: creation,
0: from creation,
2: because 6,023 plus 3,000.
0: Well, 1990, yes. Yes.
2: Because
0: okay.
2: 3,000 will be 9,023.
0: Right.
2: And
0: right.
2: then take 17 years back, will be
0: 2007.
2: Will be 9006

0: years from creation,
1: In the year 2007 BC, right.
0: 2000 BC Jubilee year, and
1: Excuse me, I have to explain. The first Jubilee occurred in 1357 BC. They crossed Jordan in 1407, and it would be 50 years later, the first Jubilee 1357, the next Jubilee 1307, 1257, 1207, all the way
0: okay,
1: down.
0: this is proleptic,
1: Excuse me,
0: proleptic.
1: excuse
0: Okay,
1: me.
0: sorry.
1: I know you have a lot, but I want to explain this. It's important. And you go all the way down in history, 57 BC, 7 BC, the year Jesus is born, Jubilee. So when we're going earlier than 1357 BC, like 2007 BC is earlier, that would follow the pattern if the Jubilee were in effect. You could go backward. You could say, all right, 1457, 1507, 1607, 2007 would have been Jubilee years. So there's a term, proleptic, which means, like we speak of, if the Gregorian calendar were in effect at a time in past history, so the proleptic Gregorian calendar date would be. In this case, it would be used in relationship to the Jubilee. If the Jubilee were in effect proleptically, 2007 BC would have been a Jubilee year.
0: Okay, if we add another 1,000, will be 10,006 years from creation, which is year 1007 BC, when David first, when he started reigning,
1: Yes.
0: right? Well, how old was he when he started reigning?
1: He was 30.
0: Okay, yeah, and then add another 11, 1,000 will be 11,006 years, 7 BC, Jubilee year, and David was Jubilee year too when he first reigned. And Jesus was born 7 BC, Jubilee year, and then add 2,000 to our time will be 13,006 years, which was 1994 AD, and like it will
1: A
0: be like
1: jubilee. It was a
0: birth
1: jubilee.
0: of the latter rain saints, and it was Jubilee year also.
1: Right.
0: Yeah, so
1: So
0: I figured it out.
1: basically, what we have, or what God has opened up to our understanding and is showing us, is an astounding time pattern that has been fulfilled three previous times in history. And it's not just one date, it's three dates around the time of 1990, backtrack to 2007, go forward
0: Right.
1: 1967, three
0: Yes.
1: dates with David, 990, backtrack 1007 BC, go forward 967, three dates with Christ, 11 AD, backtrack to 7 BC, go forward to 33 AD with great precision, great exactness. And we have long understood and known we have three dates, especially with 1990, with 2011, which would be 17 years from the latter rain. Now, let me just point this out. 1990, Jacob and Esau are 17. In 99, and that is 3,000 years from the flood. In 990, David is in the 17th year of his reign. That's 4,000 years from the flood. In 11 AD, Jesus is 17 years old, and that is 5,000 years from the flood. Exact fullness of thousands of years, each man or event is 17 at the time, projected into our end time period, and we have 2011, where the latter rain is 17 years. And you know, if you go back 17 years from 2011, 1994, and when you go back 1994 Jubilee, you go back from David 990 to 1007, 17 years earlier Jubilee, you go back from Esau in 1990, 17 years earlier proleptic Jubilee, and I think I'm oh you go back from Christ 11 AD to 7 BC Jubilee. This is astounding. It really is. And I don't use, you know, those kinds of terms too often. It is incredible precision. And the important thing for us to know is that God has fulfilled those dates, that they're all interrelated. We can see the cohesiveness of the biblical calendar. We can see at these intervals from the flood, and also what was 2011 in relationship to the flood? 7,000th year. Just like the other ones had fullness of thousands of years, go forward 23 calendar years, 2033. So that this is a tremendous timeline that that reveals to us we are approaching the final date in this series, this pattern, millennial pattern, that has been happening for thousands of years. Over 4,000 years ago, God fulfilled it, and we're approaching the third stage of the pattern. We've gone through 94, we've gone through 2011. What remains is 2033, and we have all the other biblical evidence that is pointing to that date. So we really are being encouraged, I think, by the Lord with this particular. It's more of a pattern than a timeline. It has timelines, but it's showing us why there is a 94, a 2011, and a 2033, because these things have happened in the past, and the Lord has fulfilled them.
0: Thank you.
1: You're welcome. Thank you for calling and sharing. And let's go to the last caller tonight. Welcome to our program. Please go ahead with your call.
2: Hey, Chris. We talk often about, especially in this time that we live in, that God uses doctrine to divide people and bring judgment and separate wheat and tares, sheep and goats, that type of thing. And the question I have is, are we still in a point in time where obviously the seals have been opened, but is there any more information going to come forth, you believe, or do we know essentially all the bedrock doctrines, that like everything that we are to know? Or will you think there is more things likely to be learned, you know, doctrinally, that might be heavy that we may not expect?
1: Well, I think there's definitely more for us to learn, and I think we will learn a lot more in the last few years. And one reason I think that is the similarity with the 40-year period since 1994. 40 inclusive years would take us to 2033. And with the 40-year Israelite wilderness sojourn, where they were fed with manna from heaven for the whole period of time, they dwelt in booths for the whole period of time. And that's another figure that has to do with the Bible, like in Nehemiah chapter 8, which is the in chapter 8 of Nehemiah, the only place in the Old Testament we read of the last day phrase. And in Nehemiah chapter 8, they're keeping the Feast of Tabernacles to the last day, first day to the last day. And Ezra is on a pulpit high and lifted up, and he's reading from the Word of God. And there are 13 men that cause the people to understand the reading. That it's really unusual for the Old Testament. You know, there's such a focus on the Word of God, the Bible, in that chapter that ties in with the Feast of Tabernacles and the spiritual meaning of the feast. Tabernacles was instituted to remember Israel's 40-year wilderness wanderings, and they dwelt under a booth. And so I think those two ideas, the Feast of the Bible that relates to the spiritual fulfillment of the Feast of Tabernacle, identifies with the 40-year period. The manna from heaven identifies with a 40-year period. And the manna was bread no one had ever known before, and no one had ever eaten from before. It was new bread, and you couldn't store it up. Anyone tried to store it up, and it would go rotten, or breed worms and stink. So this period of time, we can't rely on anything traditional or that has been taught in time past over the course of the church age. We get our daily bread. We're going to the Bible, and the Lord is revealing many things I think important and highly significant. Whether there's going to be anything like there's only so many doctrines of hell or the lamb slain from the foundation of the world, I don't know if there's going to be anything that enormous that turns everything on its head. But I wouldn't say there can't be, because we don't know. It's Bible study is God giving us bread. We go to him like the man in Luke 11, and we say, give me three loaves for a friend on his journey. We want to feed the great multitude. That's why we're going to the Bible. Our friend within, the spirit within, the spirit guides us into truth. And we're praying, Oh Father, open up our understanding. Let us behold wondrous things out of your law. And we would want to share this with that great multitude. And God is the one who gives it. Like with the miracle of the loaves, it all came from Christ. There wasn't sufficient bread for the multitude, but once he got involved, then he multiplied the bread, and everyone had plenty, and there was left over, probably more left over than they started with. It's definitely, it comes down from above. Christ gives the Spirit in the sense of understanding. Ask and you'll receive. Knock, it'll be open to you. In the context of Luke 11, that has to do with the truth of the Bible. And there's still many passages that are kind of shrouded, dark sayings. So they're still in hidden form, and we can sense that. And will the Lord open them up? And once he does, who knows? you know, the wonders that we might behold.
2: Thank you, Chris.
1: You're welcome. Thank you for calling and sharing. And I would like to thank everyone for joining us tonight and sharing your questions and comments, and especially the Bible verses we had a chance to read and consider. We have come to the end of our time tonight. Lord willing, we'll have another open forum Sunday afternoon, 3:30 p.m. Eastern. We hope you can join us then. But for now, may you have a good night, and may the Lord's perfect will be done.
3: 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Until next time, may the Lord's perfect will be done.

0: E-Bible Fellowship's music department would like to remind you about the next virtual choir that we have coming up. We plan on singing, He Leadeth Me. And if you've never been part of our E-Bible Fellowship virtual choir and would like to sing with us, simply send us an email to info@ebiblefellowship.org. That's info@ebiblefellowship.org. And we'll send you all the information you need to be part of the virtual choir. We will need everyone's video recording by Monday, May 11th. Once again, the next virtual choir is He Leadeth Me, and we hope that you plan on joining us in singing. Welcome to E-Bible Fellowship's Bible Study. In this series of Bible studies, we'll be taking a closer look at the Bible's evidence for the completion of the prolonged judgment day and the end of the world occurring in the year 2033. And now here's your host and Bible teacher, Chris McCann.
1: Hello and welcome to E-Bible Fellowship's Bible Study in the Book of Jonah. This is study number 18 in Jonah chapter 2, part of an ongoing study that is looking at the biblical evidence for the end in the year 2033. And last time, we were discussing how Judgment Day has come. The Lord has turned the world into hell, and He's left His elect upon the earth. They are alive and remaining, as we read in 1 Thessalonians 4:15-17, regarding those who will be raptured on the literal last day of earth's existence. Twice, the Lord identifies them as they which are alive and remain. And we saw how Isaiah 24:6, the inhabitants of the earth are burned, few men left. And the Hebrew word translated left is translated remained in Genesis 7 concerning Noah and the eight souls who survived the flood. And it says in Genesis 7, verse 23, and every living substance was destroyed, which was upon the face of the ground, both man and cattle, and the creeping things, and the fowl of the heaven. And they were destroyed from the earth, and Noah only remained alive, and they that were with him in the ark, and the waters prevailed upon the earth 150 days. Noah only remained alive. And the eight souls, they're called the few, 1 Peter 3, verse 20, they are said to have remained. They're left. Where is everybody else? Well, they're not all burned, but they were all drowned. They're outside the ark. The flood destroyed them. And so we find some interesting parallels that with this statement, Noah only and the other seven, eight souls remain. The inhabitants of the earth are burned. All are dead. Few men remain. Few men left. Few men left. And here, eight souls called few, and all the world outside the ark perished. And it happened in a 24-hour period, right? No. The flood didn't happen in 24 hours. It rained for 40 days and 40 nights. And that wasn't the end of it. It speaks here, the waters prevailed upon the earth 150 days, 5 months. 5 months. What's the figure of judgment day that God uses in the book of Revelation? In Revelation chapter 9, we go over there, Revelation 9. It says in verse 2, He opened the bottomless pit. That's hell. There arose a smoke out of the pit, as the smoke of a great furnace, and the sun and the air were darkened by reason of the smoke of the pit. And then locusts come out of the smoke, and we read in verse 5, and to them it was given that they should not kill them, but they should be tormented 5 months. And their torment was as the torment of a scorpion when he striketh a man. 5 months, same as 150 days. And we know it was 5 months because in chapter 8, God tells us again after 150 days, it was the 17th day of the 7th month. The flood began the 17th day of the 2nd month, an exact 5 months period pointing to Judgment Day. Judgment Day. And, you know, the curious thing about 5 months reference in the Bible, you don't find it too often. And where would be another place? Well, kind of unusual scripture to, I mean, there we see in Revelation 9, it's Judgment Day. In Genesis 7 and 8, it's a historical flood that points to Judgment Day. Christ said, as it was in the days of Noah, so shall it be in the coming of the Son of Man. But then we read, oddly, that the Lord speaks of 5 months concerning Elizabeth and being with child. It says in Luke chapter 1, in verse 24, and after those days, his wife Elizabeth conceived and hid herself 5 months, saying, all right, you know, I don't want to get too much into this. It is still some mystery associated with it. But 5 months, Elizabeth, well, first of all, her husband Zacharias is married to Elizabeth, and their names are full of meaning. Well, let's see, I'm trying to recall from memory, and that's not a good idea with me. So I'll just skip that. But their names have spiritual significance. God remembers the oath, basically, is what it means. One identifies with the oath, and the other, God remembers the oath, and it has to do with the promise of Christ to his people. But also, it's unusual that Elizabeth, the reference to 5 months of her pregnancy, and she hides herself. And for a long time, I tried to understand that because this is the word of God. You know, the Bible's not like how you and I speak in all of our life, all of our words. You wouldn't want to try and put them in any kind of context or have agreement with everything we've ever said, with everything else we've ever said. It would be a complete mess, and there'd be a whole lot of disagreement. But the Word of God, that's how the Bible is. There's harmony. There's perfect agreement because it's the same God who spoke in the Old Testament as the New, and he has spoken in this way. Like we see agreement with Genesis 7, 5 months, and Revelation 9, 5 months, judgment. But it seems to not follow with Elizabeth, pregnant with who will be John the Baptist, for 5 months. Oh, but what have we been talking about concerning hell? The womb of hell, out of the belly of hell, cried I. And so, if God has turned the world into hell, and in this condition of hell that's presently on earth, the elect are there. And what was one of the things we noticed early on concerning, you know, our situation after May 21, 2011, Well, I remember this was one of the earliest verses that kind of gave me comfort and others comfort in Isaiah 26. We read in verse 20, come, my people, enter thou into thy chambers and shut thy doors about thee. Hide thyself, as it were, for a little moment until the indignation be overpassed. For behold, Jehovah cometh out of his place to punish the inhabitants of the earth for their iniquity. The earth also shall disclose her blood, and she'll no more cover her slain. And we can see it's judgment day. Come, my people, enter thou into thy chambers, shut thy doors. That was the whole emphasis, that God had an open door, great and effectual, wide open door. In the great tribulation, he saved the great multitude. Then the door shut. The door shut. Well, come, enter in, shut thy doors, hide thyself. Hide thyself. And we learn what that meant in Colossians 3. It says in verse 3, for ye are dead, and your life is hid with Christ in God. That is, upon being saved, when God saved the great multitude, we went up, everyone who was saved, as it were. We were lifted up into heavenly places to be seated in Christ Jesus. And yet we didn't leave earth. We didn't go anywhere, but we obtained citizenship in the kingdom of heaven in Christ. Therefore, our life, eternal life, is hid with God, as it said, in heaven. It's hid. It's hid there. Hide yourselves, my people, until the indignation be overpassed, because Jehovah's coming to punish the inhabitants of the earth. And so we're hid, our life is hid with Christ in God over the course of 5 months. 5 months, figuratively. But that's what is said of Elizabeth. She hid herself 5 months. You see now, all right, maybe we're not understanding the 5 months correctly, but when we have understanding of 5 months and hiding oneself in judgment, and then we read, Elizabeth hid herself for the very period of time, 5 months, that we have learned we are to hide ourselves in the day of judgment, then it goes a little bit beyond coincidence, and we start thinking, whoa, this is very possibly God speaking of his elect, in a spiritual reference, of course, his elect that are in the womb of hell that will come forth and, you know, like Christ rose from the dead and they would come forth out of the womb of hell. Now, there's complications if you try to follow that in Luke 1, but what I guess I have to say, the only thing I've been able to find, it's not fair to bring something up and kind of leave it hanging, but the only thing I've been able to find with the historical context of Luke 1 is after 5 months is when Mary goes running to Elizabeth, and she's with child, newly conceived child, of the Spirit, the Lord Jesus Christ. And so Mary enters into Elizabeth's house in the 6th month, and that would be after 5 months. And so in a definite sense, Christ has come. Christ has come. He entered into the world of that day in conception, but again, you know, these are figures. So of course, John the Baptist and his mother Elizabeth's womb had nothing to do with our period of time, but God tied it with the 5 months reference. Okay, so the idea is the elect are left, and Isaiah 24:6 is related to remaining. And more than that, it's since Genesis 7 uses that same word in relationship to the 8 souls on board the ark, and they're the only ones alive. That's the spiritual meaning of Isaiah 24:6, and it helps us to understand, oh, they which are alive and remain. Noah only remained, and the 7 souls with him. They which are alive and remain. Now, as far as being alive, we went to 2 Timothy 4:1. I'm going to read three verses in the New Testament that have this phrase, quicken the dead, 2 Timothy 4:1. The first, I charge thee therefore before God and the Lord Jesus Christ, who shall judge the quick and the dead at his appearing and his kingdom. And the second is Acts chapter 10, and in verse 42, and he commanded us to preach unto the people and to testify that it is he which was ordained of God to be the judge of quick and dead. And 1 Peter 4, verse 5, who shall give account to him that is ready to judge the quick and the dead? Three times, the quick and the dead. And I mention the word quick is a word that means living. It is zao in the Greek, Strong's number 2198, zao. It is the word we find used in Matthew 22 and verse 32. Well, I'll back up here. Jesus is answering the Sadducees. Verse 30, for in the resurrection, they neither marry nor are given in marriage, but are as the angels of God in heaven. But as touching the resurrection of the dead, have ye not read that which was spoken unto you by God, saying, I am the God of Abraham, and the God of Isaac, and the God of Jacob. God is not the God of the dead, but of the living. He's the God of the living. And in Luke 20, verse 37 and 38. Now that the dead are raised, even Moses showed at the bush, when he calleth the Lord the God of Abraham and the God of Isaac and the God of Jacob. For he is not a God of the dead, but of the living. For all live unto him. All live, all the elect. All the elect live unto him. All the elect are the living before God. And in Galatians 3, this same Greek word, zao, is used. Galatians 3, verse 11. But that no man is justified by the law in the sight of God, it is evident, for the just shall live by faith. The just shall live by faith. And this reference, no man's justified by the law, fits in with Galatians 2:16, knowing that a man is not justified by the works of the law, but by the faith of Jesus Christ. That's telling us whose faith in Galatians 3:11, that no man is justified by the law in the sight of God, it is evident, for the just shall live by faith, his faith, Christ's faith, not our faith. And that's only the elect. It's only the elect who live by faith. Only the elect are the living. Now, as for the physically living, remember the Lord speaks of a woman in 1 Timothy chapter 5, verse 5. Now she that is a widow indeed and desolate trusteth in God and continueth in supplications and prayers night and day. But she that liveth in pleasure is dead while she liveth. The unsaved man or woman is dead while they live physically, while they live. And that's the answer to the riddle when Jesus said, let the dead bury the dead. Well, it can only be let the physically alive but spiritually dead bury their physical dead. So when we're looking at this statement that Christ is the judge of the quick and the dead, the living and the dead, it's not as easy as some might say. Oh, yeah, it's on the last day and and he comes and there are people physically alive, and then he raises everyone and you have the living and the dead. No, it's telling us that God's plan is to judge the living, and he's the God of the living, and the dead. And by the way, in 1 Thessalonians 4, verse 15 and 17, where it says that we which are alive and remain, verse 17, then we which are alive and remain shall be caught up together. We could read that, then we which are quick and remain. We which are quick, we which are alive. So we see at the coming of Christ, the quick, they're there. They're there. The living are there on the earth, and they're caught up. And now the only thing we would have to fill out in our understanding is to realize spiritual judgment first, May 21, 2011, over a prolonged period of time, just like the flood. Flood began 17th day, second month, Noah's 600th year, and Noah and the souls on board and the animals do not leave for over a year later. I think it was the 27th day of the second month of Noah's 601st year. And so the prolonged nature, and then at the end of the judgment day, see, May 21, 2011 began judgment day. Today, whatever day you're watching this, is judgment day. The literal last day, if biblical evidence proves correct, in 2033, will be the conclusion of judgment day. But any point therein is judgment day. And so Christ can begin his coming and complete his coming. And then when you understand it's been a prolonged judgment, just like a prolonged flood, Noah and the seven souls only remained, and they were alive. And now in this prolonged period of time, the elect are alive, we're quick, and remain on the earth, because we will go through it successfully, and the Lord will then bring us up out of the womb of hell, declared sons of God, Christ the firstborn. We, the many brethren, have followed suit, followed the pattern, coming out of the same mother, the womb of hell. And then we enter into eternity future.
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0: Welcome to eBible Fellowship Scripture and Song. The nature of this program is to take a look at the hymns that have been written to glorify God.
1: Hello, friends. Ray Balchi with you, and today on Scripture and Song, we will be looking at the hymn, Praise Him, Praise Him, and this will be part three. We have looked at stanzas 1 and 2 of our hymn. Today, we will look at stanza 3, where we sing, Heavenly portals loud with hosannas ring. And the word hosanna comes from 2 Hebrew words. It's a compound word, and it could be translated, I pray thee save, or I pray thee deliver, or I pray thee savior. It's a plea to the Savior to save. And the next line of our hymn says, Jesus, Savior, reigneth forever and ever. Crown him prophet, priest, and king. Jesus reigneth over the world victorious. Power and glory unto the Lord belong. And Jesus is the prophet, priest, and king. And of course, he indwells his people and makes all of his chosen also prophets and priests and kings. God's elect prophesy by declaring the word of God. They are priests because they offer up their bodies as a living sacrifice unto the Lord. And they are kings because they will reign with Christ for all eternity. And it says, Jesus reigneth over the world victorious. And then in our next stanza, it says, Jesus now rules in the judgment. And we read about Jesus ruling during the day of judgment in Revelation chapter 2 and verse 27, for instance, and in Revelation 19, verse 15. And I'll read that. And we read in Revelation 19, 15, And out of his mouth goeth a sharp sword, that with it he should smite the nations, and he shall rule them with a rod of iron, and he treadeth the winepress of the fierceness and wrath of Almighty God. Jesus, the King, is now ruling the earth, and he's ruling the earth with his elect, who are ruling with him as they declare the word of God, as they prophesy the word of God, which brings feeding and encouragement and drawing to his people, but at the same time brings judgment on the inhabitants of the earth. And it's important for God's people during this day to present themselves as priests to the Lord, sacrificing themselves, offering their bodies as a living sacrifice, putting to death the sins in their fleshly body, turning from them, and declaring the truth of the word of God in the face of opposition.

king, it's something for us to meditate on, because a king is someone to be revered, someone to be obeyed, someone to serve. And that is what we should be doing in our lives today, serving the Lord by studying and proclaiming His word and keeping our bodies in submission, putting to death the lust of the fleshly body that we still live in. Our hymn, Praise Him, goes on to say, as a shepherd, Jesus will draw His saved ones, leads them homeward, guides them along their way, till we reach our beautiful home in the heavens, to the endless, bright, and eternal day. In 1 Thessalonians chapter 4, in verses 14 through 18, we read of that last day when the Lord shall return, and those who are alive and remain shall be caught up with the Lord. And we read in verses 17 and 18, then we which are alive and remain shall be caught up together with them in the clouds to meet the Lord in the air, and so shall we ever be with the Lord. Wherefore, comfort one another with these words. And my friends, we just can't spend enough time in prayer to the Lord during this day of judgment that we are living in. And it is the promises of God that He tells us to keep in the forefront of our minds, to keep in the forefront of our minds the promises of eternal life and eternal glory with the Lord as we live with Him forever and ever. The trials of this life in this world are truly coming to an end quickly. And now let us listen to our hymn, Praise Him, Praise Him.

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To Types and Figures here on eBible Fellowship, a short segment designed to help the Bible student understand a little bit more about some of the deeper spiritual meanings found within the pages of the Bible. And you know, the Bible records many historic, exciting, dramatic battles. And the Word of God also describes numerous and various weapons that those men of war used against each other while those battles raged. And one very prominent weapon in the Bible is the sword. The sword, and we find the sword first mentioned in Genesis chapter 3. That chapter describes mankind's fall into sin. And let's turn to Genesis chapter 3 and look at verse 24. Genesis 3 verse 24 reads, "So he drove out the man, and he placed at the east of the Garden of Eden cherubims and a flaming sword which turned every way to keep the way of the tree of life." Now, certainly at that early stage of Earth's history, no swords were even in existence at that point in time. And yet, the Lord refers to a flaming sword which kept the way of the tree of life. Now, of course, when the Bible refers to a sword, in whatever context, we've learned that we have to look for the underlying spiritual meaning to the word in view. And thankfully, the Lord has provided a scripture verse which does help us see a likely deeper spiritual meaning for the word sword in the Bible. And that's found in Ephesians chapter 6, verse 17. Let's take a look at that. Ephesians chapter 6, verse 17 reads, "And take the helmet of salvation and the sword of the Spirit, which is the Word of God." It's almost obvious right there. Now, the Lord doesn't always provide such a neat spiritual definition as he has with this verse in Ephesians 6:17. The sword of the Spirit, which is the Word of God. So the next time you're reading the Bible and you happen to come across the word sword in your passage, just try applying the spiritual definition of the Word of God. And that's this edition of Types and Figures on eBible Fellowship.

Greetings, everyone. This is Bob Grandy welcoming you to eBible Fellowship's program called Where's That Bible Verse? God tells us in Romans 15, verse 4, "For whatsoever things were written aforetime were written for our learning, that we through patience and comfort of the Scriptures might have hope." During this time, I'll slowly read and then repeat five random verses from the King James Bible, but I will not tell you where they are located in God's Word, the Bible. So listen carefully and try to identify which Bible book, chapter, and even the verse number where each verse can be found. Here's the first verse. "And Moses lifted up his hand, and with his rod he smote the rock twice, and the water came out abundantly, and the congregation drank, and their beasts also." I'll repeat it. "And Moses lifted up his hand, and with his rod he smote the rock twice, and the water came out abundantly, and the congregation drank, and their beasts also." Here's the second verse. "Jesus answered and said unto him, Verily, verily, I say unto thee, except a man be born again, he cannot see the kingdom of God." I'll repeat it. "Jesus answered and said unto him, Verily, verily, I say unto thee, except a man be born again, he cannot see the kingdom of God." Here's the third verse. "Know ye not that so many of us as were baptized into Jesus Christ were baptized into his death?" I'll read it again. "Know ye not that so many of us as were baptized into Jesus Christ were baptized into his death?" Here's the fourth verse. "Blessed above women shall Jael, the wife of Heber, the Kenite, be. Blessed shall she be above women in the tent." I'll repeat it. "Blessed above women shall Jael, the wife of Heber, the Kenite, be. Blessed shall she be above women in the tent." Here's the fifth verse. "And the woman conceived and sent and told David and said, I am with child." I'll repeat it. "And the woman conceived and sent and told David and said, I am with child." And we'll be back in a moment to discover where these scriptures are located in God's Word, the Bible.

kingdom of God. That verse is John chapter 3, verse 3. John 3, 3. Here's the third verse. Know ye not that so many of us as were baptized into Jesus Christ were baptized into his death? That verse is Romans chapter 6, verse 3. Romans 6, 3. Here's the fourth verse. Blessed above women shall Jael, the wife of Heber, the Kenite, be. Blessed shall she be above women in the tent. That verse is Judges chapter 5, verse 24. Judges 5, 24. Here's the fifth verse. And the woman conceived and sent and told David and said, I am with child. That verse is 2 Samuel chapter 11, verse 5. 2 Samuel 11, 5. Thank you for joining us today to discover where's that Bible verse? And remember what God tells us in Psalm 119, verse 105. Thy word is a lamp unto my feet and a light unto my path.

Well, greetings, Bible lovers. This is Sky Berry, and welcome to today's edition of eBible Fellowship's Bible Quiz. In John 5, in verse 39, we read the words of Christ, "Search the Scriptures, for in them ye think ye have eternal life, and they are they which testify of me." And greetings again, Christians. It's that time again. Time for today's Bible quiz. And again, all the questions today will be out of the Psalms. Question number one. Psalm 40, verse 7 says, "Then said I, lo, I come in the blank of the book it is written of me." Fill that blank in. In Psalm 40, verse 7, we read, "Then said I, lo, I come in the blank of the book it is written of me." Number two, from Psalm 45, "All thy garments smell of myrrh and aloes and cassia out of thee." Two words. Fill in those two words from Psalm 45. "All thy garments smell of myrrh and aloes and cassia out of thee." Two words. Number three, fill in the blank. "God is our refuge and strength, a very present blank in trouble." Fill that blank in. "God is our refuge and strength, a very present blank in trouble." Number four, fill in the blank. Psalm 55:6 says, "And I said, oh, that I had wings like a blank, for then would I fly away and be at rest." What is that word? Psalm 55:6 says, "And I said, oh, that I had wings like a blank, for then would I fly away and be at rest." Number five, fill in the blank. "Man that is in honor and understandeth not is like the blank that perish." Fill in that blank. "Man that is in honor and understandeth not is like the blank that perish." And as always, we'll hear the answers in a minute.

Okay, let's listen to today's answer. Psalm 40, verse 7 says, "Then said I, Lo, I come, in the volume of the book it is written of me." That's Psalm 40, verse 7. In the volume of the book means the entire book. "Then said I, Lo, I come, in the volume of the book it is written of me." Number 2, from Psalm 45, "All thy garments smell of myrrh and aloes and cassia out of the ivory palaces. All thy garments smell of myrrh and aloes and cassia out of the ivory palaces." It's a nice hymn. That verse can be found in Psalm 45:8. Number 3, "God is our refuge and strength, a very present help in trouble." Psalm 46, verse 1. God is our refuge and strength, a very present help in trouble. Number 4, another fill in the blank. Psalm 55, 6 says, "And I said, Oh, that I had wings like a dove, for then would I fly away and be at rest. Oh, that I had wings like a dove, for then would I fly away and be at rest." Number 5, one more blank to fill in. "Man that is in honor and understandeth not is like the beasts that perish." Psalm 49, 12 and 20. "Man that is in honor and understandeth not is like the beasts that perish." Psalm 49, 12 and 20. That's our eBible Fellowship Bible quiz for today. And may God bless your study in His Word.

0: Welcome to eBible Fellowship's Bible Study. In this series of Bible studies, we'll be taking a closer look at the Bible's evidence for the completion of the prolonged judgment day and the end of the world occurring in the year 2033. And now here's your host and Bible teacher, Chris McCann.
1: Hello and welcome to eBible Fellowship's Bible study in the book of Jonah. This is study number 18 in Jonah chapter 2, part of an ongoing study that is looking at the biblical evidence for the end in the year 2033. And last time we were discussing how Judgment Day has come. The Lord has turned the world into hell. And he's left his elect upon the earth. They are alive and remaining, as we read in 1 Thessalonians 4:15 through 17, regarding those who will be raptured on the literal last day of earth's existence. Twice, the Lord identifies them as they which are alive and remain. And we saw how Isaiah 24:6. The inhabitants of the earth are burned, few men left. And the Hebrew word translated left is translated remained in Genesis 7 concerning Noah and the eight souls who survived the flood. And it says in Genesis 7, verse 23, and every living substance was destroyed, which was upon the face of the ground, both man and cattle and the creeping things and the fowl of the heaven. And they were destroyed from the earth, and Noah only remained alive, and they that were with him in the ark, and the waters prevailed upon the earth 150 days. Noah only remained alive. And the eight souls, they're called the few, 1 Peter 3, verse 20. They are said to have remained. They're left. Where is everybody else? Well, they're not all burned, but they were all drowned. They're outside the ark. The flood destroyed them. And so we find some interesting parallels that with this statement, Noah only and the other seven, eight souls remain. The inhabitants of the earth are burned. All are dead. Few men remain. Few men left. Few men left. And here, eight souls called the few, and all the world outside the ark perished. And it happened in a 24-hour period, right? No. The flood didn't happen in 24 hours. It rained for 40 days and 40 nights. And that wasn't the end of it. It speaks here, the waters prevailed upon the earth 150 days, 5 months. 5 months. What's the figure of judgment day that God uses in the book of Revelation? In Revelation chapter 9, if we go over there, Revelation 9, it says in verse 2, he opened the bottomless pit. That's hell. There arose a smoke out of the pit, as the smoke of a great furnace, and the sun and the air were darkened by reason of the smoke of the pit. And then locusts come out of the smoke, and we read in verse 5, and to them it was given that they should not kill them, but that they should be tormented 5 months. And their torment was as the torment of a

You know, the curious thing about 5 months reference in the Bible, you don't find it too often. And where would be another place? Well, kind of unusual scripture to, I mean, there we see in Revelation 9, it's Judgment Day. In Genesis 7 and 8, it's a historical flood that points to Judgment Day. Christ said, as it was in the days of Noah, so shall it be in the coming of the Son of Man. But then we read, oddly, that the Lord speaks of 5 months concerning Elizabeth and being with child. It says in Luke chapter 1, in verse 24, "And after those days, his wife Elizabeth conceived and hid herself 5 months, saying," all right, you know, I don't want to get too much into this. It is still some mystery associated with it. But 5 months, Elizabeth, well, first of all, her husband Zacharias is married to Elizabeth, and their names are full of meaning. Well, let's see, I'm trying to recall from memory, and that's not a good idea with me. So I'll just skip that. But their names have spiritual significance. God remembers the oath, basically, is what it means. One identifies with the oath, and the other, God remembers the oath, and it has to do with the promise of Christ to his people. But also, it's unusual that Elizabeth, the reference to 5 months of her pregnancy, and she hides herself. And for a long time, I tried to understand that, because this is the word of God. You know, the Bible's not like how you and I speak in all of our life, all of our words. You wouldn't want to try and put them in any kind of context or have agreement with everything we've ever said, with everything else we've ever said. It would be a complete mess, and there'd be a whole lot of disagreement. But the Word of God, that's how the Bible is. There's harmony. There's perfect agreement, because it's the same God who spoke in the Old Testament as the New, and he has spoken in this way, like we see agreement with Genesis 7, 5 months, and Revelation 9, 5 months, judgment. But it seems to not follow with Elizabeth, pregnant with who will be John the Baptist, for 5 months. Oh, but what have we been talking about concerning hell? The womb of hell. Out of the belly of hell cried I. And so, if God has turned the world into hell, and in this condition of hell that's presently on earth, the elect are there. And what was one of the things we noticed early on concerning, you know, our situation after May 21, 2011? Well, I remember this was one of the earliest verses that kind of gave me comfort and others comfort. In Isaiah 26, we read in verse 20, "Come, my people, enter thou into thy chambers, and shut thy doors about thee. Hide thyself, as it were, for a little moment, until the indignation be overpassed. For behold, Jehovah cometh out of his place to punish the inhabitants of the earth for their iniquity. The earth also shall disclose her blood, and shall no more cover her slain." And we can see it's Judgment Day. "Come, my people, enter thou into thy chambers, shut thy doors." That was the whole emphasis, that God had an open door, great and effectual, wide open door. In the great tribulation, he saved the great multitude. Then the door shut. The door shut. Well, come, enter in, shut thy doors, hide thyself. Hide thyself. And we learn what that meant in Colossians

0: 3, it says in verse 3, "For ye are dead, and your life is hid with Christ in God." That is, upon being saved, when God saved the great multitude, we went up, everyone who was saved, as it were. We were lifted up into heavenly places to be seated in Christ Jesus. And yet we didn't leave earth. We didn't go anywhere, but we obtained citizenship in the kingdom of heaven in Christ. Therefore, our life, eternal life, is hid with God, as it said, in heaven. It's hid. It's hid there. Hide yourselves, my people, until the indignation be overpassed, because Jehovah's coming to punish the inhabitants of the earth. And so we're hid, our life is hid with Christ in God over the course of 5 months. 5 months, figuratively. But that's what is said of Elizabeth. She hid herself 5 months. You see, now, all right, maybe we're not understanding the 5 months correctly, but when we have understanding of 5 months and hiding oneself in judgment, and then we read, Elizabeth hid herself for the very period of time, 5 months, that we have learned we are to hide ourselves in the day of judgment, then it goes a little bit beyond coincidence, and we start thinking, whoa, this is very possibly God speaking of his elect, in a spiritual reference, of course, his elect that are in the womb of hell that will come forth and, you know, like Christ rose from the dead and they would come forth out of the womb of hell. Now, there's complications if you try to follow that in Luke 1, but what I guess I have to say, the only thing I've been able to find, it's not fair to bring something up and kind of leave it hanging, but the only thing I've been able to find with the historical context of Luke 1 is after 5 months is when Mary goes running to Elizabeth and she's with child, newly conceived child of the Spirit, the Lord Jesus Christ. And so Mary enters into Elizabeth's house in the 6th month, and that would be after 5 months. And so in a definite sense, Christ has come. Christ has come. He entered into the world of that day in conception. But again, you know, these are figures. So of course, John the Baptist and his mother Elizabeth's womb had nothing to do with our period of time, but God tied it with the 5 months reference. Okay, so the idea is the elect are left, and Isaiah 24:6 is related to remaining. And more than that, it's since Genesis 7 uses that same word in relationship to the 8 souls on board the ark, and they're the only ones alive, that's the spiritual meaning of Isaiah 24:6. And it helps us to understand, oh, they which are alive and remain. Noah only remained, and the 7 souls with him. They which are alive and remain. Now, as far as being alive, we went to 2 Timothy 4:1. I'm going to read 3 verses in the New Testament that have this phrase, quicken the dead, 2 Timothy 4:1. The first, I charge thee therefore before God and the Lord Jesus Christ, who shall judge the quick and the dead at his appearing and his kingdom. And the second is Acts chapter 10. And in verse 42, and he commanded us to preach unto the people and to testify that it is he which was ordained of God to be the judge of quick and dead. And 1 Peter 4, verse 5, who shall give account to him that is ready to judge the quick and the dead? Three times, the quick and the dead. And I mention the word quick is a word that means living. It is zao in the Greek. Strong's number 2198, zao. It is the word we find used in Matthew 22 and verse 32. Well, I'll back up here. Jesus is answering the Sadducees. Verse 30, for in the resurrection, they neither marry nor are given in marriage, but are as the angels of God in heaven. But as touching the resurrection of the dead, have ye not read that which was spoken unto you by God, saying, I am the God of Abraham, and the God of Isaac, and the God of Jacob. God is not the God of the dead, but of the living. He's the God of the living. And in Luke 20, verse 37 and 38. Now that the dead are raised, even Moses showed at the bush, when he calleth the Lord the God of Abraham and the God of Isaac and the God of Jacob. For he is not a God of the dead, but of the living. For all live unto him. All live, all the elect. All the elect live unto him. All the elect are the living before God. And in Galatians 3, this same Greek word, zao, is used. Galatians 3, verse 11. But that no man is justified by the law in the sight of God, it is evident, for the just shall live by faith. The just shall live by faith. And this reference, no man's justified by the law, fits in with Galatians 2:16, knowing that a man is not justified by the works of the law, but by the faith of Jesus Christ. That's telling us whose faith in Galatians 3:11, that no man is justified by the law in the sight of God, it is evident, for the just shall live by faith, his faith, Christ's faith, not our faith. And that's only the elect. It's only the elect who live by faith. Only the elect are the living. Now, as for the physically living, remember the Lord speaks of a woman in 1 Timothy chapter 5, verse 5. Now, she that is a widow indeed and desolate trusteth in God, and continueth in supplications and prayers night and day. But she that liveth in pleasure is dead while she liveth. The unsaved man or woman is dead while they live physically, while they live. And that's the answer to the riddle when Jesus said, let the dead bury the dead. Well, it can only be let the physically alive but spiritually dead bury their physical dead. So when we're looking at this statement that Christ is the judge of the quick and the dead, the living and the dead, it's not as easy as some might say. Oh, yeah, it's on the last day and he comes and there are people physically alive and then he raises everyone and you have the living and the dead. No, it's telling us that God's plan is to judge the living, and he's the God of the living, and the dead. And by the way, in 1 Thessalonians 4, verse 15 and 17, where it says that we which are alive and remain, verse 17, then we which are alive and remain shall be caught up together. We could read that than we which are quick and remain. We which are quick, we which are alive. So we see at the coming of Christ, the quick, they're there. The living are there on the earth, and they're caught up. And now the only thing we would have to fill out in our understanding is to realize spiritual judgment first, May 21, 2011, over a prolonged period of time, just like the flood. Flood began 17th day, second month, Noah's 600th year, and Noah and the souls on board and the animals do not leave for over a year later. I think it was the 27th day of the second month of Noah's 601st year. And so the prolonged nature, and then at the end of the judgment day, see, May 21, 2011 began judgment day. Today, whatever day you're watching this, is judgment day. The literal last day, if biblical evidence proves correct, in 2033, will be the conclusion of judgment day. But any point therein is judgment day. And so Christ can begin his coming and complete his coming. And then when you understand it's been a prolonged judgment, just like a prolonged flood, Noah and the seven souls only remained, and they were alive. And now in this prolonged period of time, the elect are alive, we're quick, and remain on the earth because we will go through it successfully, and the Lord will then bring us up out of the womb of hell, declared sons of God, Christ the firstborn. We, the many brethren, have followed suit, followed the pattern, coming out of the same mother, the womb of hell. And then we enter into eternity future.
1: 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Until our next Bible study, may the Lord's perfect will be done.

0: We welcome you to eBible Fellowship's Bible Reading Program. We read in 2 Timothy 3, verse 16, "All Scripture is given by inspiration of God and is profitable for doctrine, for reproof, for correction, for instruction in righteousness." Now, let's begin our Bible Reading Program.
1: The Acts of the Apostles, Chapter 5. But a certain man named Ananias, with Sapphira his wife, sold a possession, and kept back part of the price, his wife also being privy to it, and brought a certain part and laid it at the apostles' feet. But Peter said, "Ananias, why hath Satan filled thine heart to lie to the Holy Ghost, and to keep back part of the price of the land? Whilst it remained, was it not thine own? And after it was sold, was it not in thine own power? Why hast thou conceived this thing in thine heart? Thou hast not lied unto men, but unto God." And Ananias, hearing these words, fell down and gave up the ghost, and great fear came on all them that heard these things. And the young men arose, wound him up, and carried him out and buried him. And it was about the space of 3 hours after, when his wife, not knowing what was done, came in. And Peter answered unto her, "Tell me whether ye sold the land for so much?" And she said, "Yea, for so much." Then Peter said unto her, "How is it that ye have agreed together to tempt the Spirit of the Lord? Behold, the feet of them which have buried thy husband are at the door, and shall carry thee out." Then fell she down straightway at his feet, and yielded up the ghost. And the young men came in, and found her dead, and carrying her forth, buried her by her husband. And great fear came upon all the church, and upon as many as heard these things. And by the hands of the apostles were many signs and wonders wrought among the people, and they were all with one accord in Solomon's porch. And the rest durst no man join himself to them, but the people magnified them. And believers were the more added to the Lord, multitudes both of men and women. Insomuch that they brought forth the sick into the streets, and laid them on beds and couches, that at the least the shadow of Peter passing by might overshadow some of them. There came also a multitude out of the cities round about unto Jerusalem, bringing sick folks, and them which were vexed with unclean spirits, and they were healed every one. Then the high priest rose up, and all they that were with him, which is the sect of the Sadducees, and were filled with indignation, and laid their hands on the apostles, and put them in the common prison. But the angel of the Lord by night opened the prison doors, and brought them forth, and said, "Go stand and speak in the temple to the people all the words of this life." And when they heard that, they entered into the temple early in the morning and taught. But the high priest came, and they that were with him, and called the council together, and all the senate of the children of Israel, and sent to the prison to have them brought. But when the officers came and found them not in the prison, they returned and told, saying, "The prison truly found we shut with all safety, and the keepers standing without before the doors. But when we had opened, we found no man within." Now when the high priest, and the captain of the temple, and the chief priests heard these things, they doubted of them whereunto this would grow. Then came one and told them, saying, "Behold, the men whom ye put in prison are standing in the temple and teaching the people." Then went the captain with the officers and brought them without violence, for they feared the people lest they should have been stoned. And when they had brought them, they set them before the council, and the high priest asked them, saying, "Did not we straitly command you that ye should not teach in this name? And behold, ye have filled Jerusalem with your doctrine, and intend to bring this man's blood upon us." Then Peter and the other apostles answered and said, "We ought to obey God rather than men. The God of our fathers raised up Jesus, whom ye slew and hanged on a tree. Him hath God exalted with his right hand to be a prince and a savior, for to give repentance to Israel and forgiveness of sins. And we are his witnesses of these things, and so is also the Holy Ghost, whom God hath given to them that obey him. When they heard that, they were cut to the heart, and took counsel to slay them. Then stood there up one in the council, a Pharisee named Gamaliel, a doctor of the law, had in reputation among all the people, and commanded to put the apostles forth a little space, and said unto them, Ye men of Israel, take heed to yourselves what ye intend to do is touching these men. For before these days rose up Theudas, boasting himself to be somebody, to whom a number of men, about 400, joined themselves, who was slain, and all as many as obeyed him were scattered and brought to naught. After this man rose up Judas of Galilee in the days of the taxing, and drew away much people after him. He also perished, and all even as many as obeyed him were dispersed. And now I say unto you, refrain from these men, and let them alone. For if this counsel or this work be of men, it will come to naught. But if it be of God, ye cannot overthrow it, lest haply ye be found even to fight against God. And to him they agreed, and when they had called the apostles and beaten them, they commanded that they should not speak in the name of Jesus, and let them go. And they departed from the presence of the council, rejoicing that they were counted worthy to suffer shame for his name. And daily in the temple, and in every house, they ceased not to teach and preach Jesus Christ. The Acts of the Apostles. Chapter 6. And in those days, when the number of the disciples was multiplied, there arose a murmuring of the Grecians against the Hebrews, because their widows were neglected in the daily ministration. Then the 12 called the multitude of the disciples unto them, and said, It is not reason that we should leave the word of God and serve tables. Wherefore, brethren, look ye out among you 7 men of honest report, full of the Holy Ghost and wisdom, whom we may appoint over this business. But we will give ourselves continually to prayer and to the ministry of the word. And the saying pleased the whole multitude. And they chose Stephen, a man full of faith and of the Holy Ghost, and Philip, and Prochorus, and Nicanor, and Timon, and Parmenas, and Nicholas, a proselyte of Antioch, whom they set before the apostles. And when they had prayed, they laid their hands on them. And the word of God increased, and the number of the disciples multiplied in Jerusalem greatly, and a great company of the priests were obedient to the faith. And Stephen, full of faith and power, did great wonders and miracles among the people. Then there arose certain of the synagogue, which is called the synagogue of the Libertines, and Cyrenians, and Alexandrians, and of them of Cilicia and of Asia, disputing with Stephen. And they were not able to resist the wisdom and the spirit by which he spake. Then they suborned men which said, We have heard him speak blasphemous words against Moses and against God. And they stirred up the people, and the elders, and the scribes, and came upon him, and caught him, and brought him to the council, and set up false witnesses which said, This man ceaseth not to speak blasphemous words against this holy place and the law. For we have heard him say that this Jesus of Nazareth shall destroy this place, and shall change the customs which Moses delivered us. And all that sat in the council, looking steadfastly on him, saw his face as it had been the face of an angel.

The Acts of the Apostles. Chapter 7. Then said the high priest, Are these things so? And he said, Men, brethren, and fathers, hearken. The God of glory appeared unto our father Abraham when he was in Mesopotamia, before he dwelt in Charan, and said unto him, Get thee out of thy country and from thy kindred, and come into the land which I shall show thee. Then came he out of the land of the Chaldeans, and dwelt in Charan. And from thence, when his father was dead, he removed him into this land, wherein ye now dwell. And he gave him none inheritance in it, no, not so much to set his foot on. Yet he promised that he would give it to him for a possession, and to his seed after him, when as yet he had no child. And God spake on this wise, that his seed should sojourn in a strange land, and that they should bring them into bondage, and entreat them evil 400 years. And the nation to whom they shall be in bondage will I judge, said God, and after that shall they come forth and serve me in this place. And he gave him the covenant of circumcision, and so Abraham begat Isaac, and circumcised him the eighth day, and Isaac begat Jacob, and Jacob begat the 12 patriarchs. And the patriarchs, moved with envy, sold Joseph into Egypt, but God was with him, and delivered him out of all his afflictions, and gave him favor and wisdom in the sight of Pharaoh, king of Egypt, and he made him governor over Egypt and all his house. Now there came a dearth over all the land of Egypt and Canaan, and great affliction, and our fathers found no sustenance. But when Jacob heard that there was corn in Egypt, he sent out our fathers first. And at the second time Joseph was made known to his brethren, and Joseph's kindred were made known unto Pharaoh. Then sent Joseph and called his father Jacob to him, and all his kindred 75 souls. So Jacob went down into Egypt, and died, he and our fathers, and were carried over into Sychem, and laid in the sepulchre that Abraham bought for a sum of money of the sons of Emor, the father of Sychem. But when the time of the promise drew nigh, which God had sworn to Abraham, the people grew and multiplied in Egypt, till another king rose which knew not Joseph. The same dealt subtly with our kindred, and even entreated our fathers, so that they cast out their young children, to the end that they might not live, in which time Moses was born, and was exceeding fair, and nourished up in his father's house 3 months. And when he was cast out, Pharaoh's daughter took him up, and nourished him for her own son. And Moses was learned in all the wisdom of the Egyptians, and was mighty in words and deeds. And when he was full 40 years old, it came into his heart to visit his brethren, the children of Israel. And seeing one of them suffer wrong, he defended him, and avenged him that was oppressed, and smote the Egyptian. For he supposed his brethren would have understood how that God by his hand would deliver them, but they understood not. And the next day he showed himself unto them, as they strove and would have set them at one again, saying, Sirs, ye are brethren. Why do ye wrong one to another? But he that did his neighbor wrong thrust him away, saying, Who made thee a ruler and a judge over us? Wilt thou kill me as thou didst the Egyptian yesterday? Then fled Moses at this saying, and was a stranger in the land of Midian, where he begat 2 sons. And when 40 years were expired, there appeared to him in the wilderness of Mount Sinai an angel of the Lord in a flame of fire in a bush. When Moses saw it, he wondered at the sight, and as he drew near to behold it, the voice of the Lord came unto him, saying, I am the God of thy fathers, the God of Abraham, and the God of Isaac, and the God of Jacob. Then Moses trembled, and durst not behold. Then said the Lord to him, Put off thy shoes from thy feet, for the place where thou standest is holy ground. I have seen the affliction of my people which is in Egypt, and I have heard their groaning,
and am come down to deliver them. And now come, I will send thee unto Egypt. This Moses, whom they refused, saying, Who made thee a ruler and a judge, the same did God send to be a ruler and a deliverer by the hand of the angel which appeared to him in the bush. He brought them out after that he had showed wonders and signs in the land of Egypt, and in the Red Sea, and in the wilderness 40 years. This is that Moses which said unto the children of Israel, A prophet shall the Lord your God raise up unto you of your brethren like unto me, him shall ye hear. This is he that was in the church in the wilderness, with the angel which spake to him in the Mount Sinai, and with our fathers who received the lively oracles to give unto us, to whom our fathers would not obey, but thrust him from them, and in their hearts turned back again unto Egypt, saying unto Aaron, Make us gods to go before us, for as for this Moses which brought us out of the land of Egypt, we wot not what is become of him. And they made a calf in those days, and offered sacrifice unto the idol, and rejoiced in the works of their own hands. Then God turned and gave them up to worship the host of heaven, as it is written in the book of the prophets, O ye house of Israel, have ye offered to me slain beasts and sacrifices by the space of 40 years in the wilderness? Yea, ye took up the tabernacle of Moloch, and the star of your god Rephan, figures which ye made to worship them, and I will carry you away beyond Babylon. Our fathers had the tabernacle of witness in the wilderness, as he had appointed, speaking unto Moses, that he should make it according to the fashion that he had seen. Which also our fathers that came after brought in with Jesus into the possession of the Gentiles, whom God drave out before the face of our fathers unto the days of David, who found favor before God and desired to find a tabernacle for the God of Jacob. But Solomon built him an house. Howbeit the Most High dwelleth not in temples made with hands, as saith the prophet, Heaven is my throne, and earth is my footstool. What house will ye build me, saith the Lord? Or what is the place of my rest? Hath not my hand made all these things? Ye stiff-necked and uncircumcised in heart and ears, ye do always resist the Holy Ghost, as your fathers did, so do ye. Which of the prophets have not your fathers persecuted? And they have slain them which showed before of the coming of the Just One, of whom ye have been now the betrayers and murderers, who have received the law by the disposition of angels, and have not kept it. When they heard these things, they were cut to the heart, and they gnashed on him with their teeth. But he, being full of the Holy Ghost, looked up steadfastly into heaven, and saw the glory of God, and Jesus standing on the right hand of God, and said, Behold, I see the heavens opened, and the Son of Man standing on the right hand of God. Then they cried out with a loud voice, and stopped their ears, and ran upon him with one accord, and cast him out of the city, and stoned him. And the witnesses laid down their clothes at a young man's feet, whose name was Saul. And they stoned Stephen, calling upon God, and saying, Lord Jesus, receive my spirit. And he kneeled down and cried with a loud voice, Lord, lay not this sin to their charge. And when he had said this, he fell asleep.

The Acts of the Apostles. Chapter 8. And Saul was consenting unto his death, and at that time there was a great persecution against the church which was at Jerusalem, and they were all scattered abroad throughout the regions of Judea and Samaria, except the apostles. And devout men carried Stephen to his burial, and made great lamentation over him. As for Saul, he made havoc of the church, entering into every house, and haling men and women, committed them to prison. Therefore they that were scattered abroad went everywhere preaching the word. Then Philip went down to the city of Samaria, and preached Christ unto them. And the people with one accord gave heed unto those things which Philip spake, hearing and seeing the miracles which he did. For unclean spirits, crying with loud voice, came out of many that were possessed with them, and many taken with palsies, and that were lame were healed. And there was great joy in that city. But there was a certain man called Simon, which before time in the same city used sorcery, and bewitched the people of Samaria, giving out that himself was some great one, to whom they all gave heed from the least to the greatest, saying, This man is the great power of God. And to him they had regard, because that of long time he had bewitched them with sorceries. But when they believed Philip, preaching the things concerning the kingdom of God, and the name of Jesus Christ, they were baptized, both men and women. Then Simon himself believed also, and when he was baptized he continued with Philip, and wondered, beholding the miracles and signs which were done. Now when the apostles which were at Jerusalem heard that Samaria had received the word of God, they sent unto them Peter and John, who when they were come down prayed for them, that they might receive the Holy Ghost. For as yet he was fallen upon none of them, only they were baptized in the name of the Lord Jesus. Then laid they their hands on them, and they received the Holy Ghost. And when Simon saw that through laying on of the apostles' hands the Holy Ghost was given, he offered them money, saying, Give me also this power, that on whomsoever I lay hands he may receive the Holy Ghost. But Peter said unto him, Thy money perish with thee, because thou hast thought that the gift of God may be purchased with money. Thou hast neither part nor lot in this matter, for thy heart is not right in the sight of God. Repent therefore of this thy wickedness, and pray God if perhaps the thought of thine heart may be forgiven thee. For I perceive that thou art in the gall of bitterness, and in the bond of iniquity. Then answered Simon and said, Pray ye the Lord for me, that none of these things which ye have spoken come upon me. And they, when they had testified and preached the word of the Lord, returned to Jerusalem, and preached the gospel in many villages of the Samaritans. And the angel of the Lord spake unto Philip, saying, Arise, and go toward the south unto the way that goeth down from Jerusalem unto Gaza, which is desert. And he arose and went, and behold, a man of Ethiopia, a eunuch of great authority under Candace, queen of the Ethiopians, who had charge of all her treasure, and had come to Jerusalem for to worship, was returning, and sitting in his chariot read Esaias the prophet. Then the Spirit said to Philip, Go near, and join thyself to this chariot. And Philip ran thither to him, and heard him read the prophet Esaias, and said, Understandest thou what thou readest? And he said, How can I, except some man should guide me? And he desired Philip that he would come up and sit with him. The place of the scripture which he read was this, He was led as a sheep to the slaughter, and like a lamb dumb before his shearer, so opened he not his mouth. In his humiliation his judgment was taken away, and who shall declare his generation? For his life is taken from the earth. And the eunuch answered Philip and said, I pray thee, of whom speaketh the prophet this, of himself or of some other man? Then Philip opened his mouth, and began at the same scripture, and preached unto him Jesus. And as they went on their way, they came unto a certain water. And the eunuch said, See, here is water.
What doth hinder me to be baptized? And Philip said, If thou believest with all thine heart, thou mayest. And he answered and said, I believe that Jesus Christ is the Son of God. And he commanded the chariot to stand still, and they went down both into the water, both Philip and the eunuch, and he baptized him. And when they were come up out of the water, the Spirit of the Lord caught away Philip, that the eunuch saw him no more, and he went on his way rejoicing. But Philip was found at Azotus, and passing through, he preached in all the cities, till he came to Caesarea. The Acts of the Apostles. Chapter 9. And Saul, yet breathing out threatenings and slaughter against the disciples of the Lord, went unto the high priest and desired of him letters to Damascus to the synagogues, that if he found any of this way, whether they were men or women, he might bring them bound unto Jerusalem. And as he journeyed, he came near Damascus, and suddenly there shined round about him a light from heaven. And he fell to the earth, and heard a voice saying unto him, Saul, Saul, why persecutest thou me? And he said, Who art thou, Lord? And the Lord said, I am Jesus whom thou persecutest. It is hard for thee to kick against the pricks. And he, trembling and astonished, said, Lord, what wilt thou have me to do? And the Lord said unto him, Arise and go into the city, and it shall be told thee what thou must do. And the men which journeyed with him stood speechless, hearing a voice, but seeing no man. And Saul arose from the earth, and when his eyes were opened he saw no man, but they led him by the hand, and brought him into Damascus. And he was 3 days without sight, and neither did eat nor drink. And there was a certain disciple at Damascus named Ananias, and to him said the Lord in a vision, Ananias. And he said, Behold, I am here, Lord. And the Lord said unto him, Arise and go into the street which is called Straight, and inquire in the house of Judas for one called Saul of Tarsus. For behold, he prayeth, and hath seen in a vision a man named Ananias coming in, and putting his hand on him, that he might receive his sight. Then Ananias answered, Lord, I have heard by many of this man, how much evil he hath done to thy saints at Jerusalem. And here he hath authority from the chief priests to bind all that call on thy name. But the Lord said unto him, Go thy way, for he is a chosen vessel unto me, to bear my name before the Gentiles and kings and the children of Israel. For I will show him how great things he must suffer for my name's sake. And Ananias went his way, and entered into the house, and putting his hands on him, said, Brother Saul, the Lord, even Jesus, that appeared unto thee in the way as thou camest, hath sent me that thou mightest receive thy sight and be filled with the Holy Ghost. And immediately there fell from his eyes, as it had been scales, and he received sight forthwith, and arose, and was baptized. And when he had received meat, he was strengthened. Then was Saul certain days with the disciples, which were at Damascus. And straightway he preached Christ in the synagogues, that he is the Son of God. But they all that heard him were amazed, and said, Is not this he that destroyed them which called on this name in Jerusalem, and came hither for that intent, that he might bring them bound unto the chief priests? But Saul increased the more in strength, and confounded the Jews which dwelt at Damascus, proving that this is very Christ. And after that many days were fulfilled, the Jews took counsel to kill him. But their laying wait was known of Saul, and they watched the gates day and night to kill him. Then the disciples took him by night, and let him down by the wall in a basket. And when Saul was come to Jerusalem, he essayed to join himself to the disciples, but they were all afraid of him, and believed not that he was a disciple. But Barnabas took him, and brought him to the apostles, and declared unto them how he had seen the Lord in the way,
and that he had spoken to him, and how he had preached boldly at Damascus in the name of Jesus. And he was with them, coming in and going out at Jerusalem. And he spake boldly in the name of the Lord Jesus, and disputed against the

dwelt at Lydda, and there he found a certain man named Aeneas, which had kept his bed 8 years, and was sick of the palsy. And Peter said unto him, Aeneas, Jesus Christ maketh thee whole. Arise, and make thy bed. And he arose immediately. And all that dwelt at Lydda and Saron saw him, and turned to the Lord. Now there was at Joppa a certain disciple named Tabitha, which by interpretation is called Dorcas. This woman was full of good works and alms deeds which she did. And it came to pass in those days that she was sick and died, whom when they had washed they laid her in an upper chamber. And forasmuch as Lydda was nigh to Joppa, and the disciples had heard that Peter was there, they sent unto him 2 men, desiring him that he would not delay to come to them. Then Peter arose and went with them. When he was come, they brought him into the upper chamber. And all the widows stood by him weeping, and showing the coats and garments which Dorcas made while she was with them. But Peter put them all forth, and kneeled down and prayed, and turning him to the body said, Tabitha, arise. And she opened her eyes, and when she saw Peter, she sat up. And he gave her his hand and lifted her up, and when he had called the saints and widows, presented her alive. And it was known throughout all Joppa, and many believed in the Lord. And it came to pass that he tarried many days in Joppa with one Simon, a tanner.

The Acts of the Apostles. Chapter 10. There was a certain man in Caesarea called Cornelius, a centurion of the band called the Italian band, a devout man, and one that feared God with all his house, which gave much alms to the people, and prayed to God alway. He saw in a vision, evidently about the ninth hour of the day, an angel of God coming in to him and saying unto him, Cornelius. And when he looked on him, he was afraid and said, What is it, Lord? And he said unto him, Thy prayers and thine alms are come up for a memorial before God. And now send men to Joppa, and call for one Simon, whose surname is Peter. He lodgeth with one Simon a tanner, whose house is by the seaside. He shall tell thee what thou oughtest to do.

And when the angel which spake unto Cornelius was departed, he called two of his household servants, and a devout soldier of them that waited on him continually. And when he had declared all these things unto them, he sent them to Joppa. On the morrow, as they went on their journey, and drew nigh unto the city, Peter went up on the housetop to pray about the sixth hour. And he became very hungry, and would have eaten, but while they made ready, he fell into a trance, and saw heaven opened, and a certain vessel descending unto him, as it had been a great sheet knit at the four corners, and let down to the earth, wherein were all manner of four-footed beasts of the earth, and wild beasts, and creeping things, and fowls of the air. And there came a voice to him, Rise, Peter, kill and eat. But Peter said, Not so, Lord, for I have never eaten anything that is common or unclean. And the voice spake unto him again the second time, What God hath cleansed, that call not thou common. This was done thrice, and the vessel was received up again into heaven. Now while Peter doubted in himself what this vision which he had seen should mean, behold, the men which were sent from Cornelius had made inquiry for Simon's house, and stood before the gate, and called and asked whether Simon, which was surnamed Peter, were lodged there. While Peter thought on the vision, the Spirit said unto him, Behold, three men seek thee. Arise therefore, and get thee down, and go with them, doubting nothing, for I have sent them. Then Peter went down to the men which were sent unto him from Cornelius, and said, Behold, I am he whom ye seek. What is the cause whereof ye are come? They said, Cornelius the centurion, a just man, and one that feareth God, and of good report among all the nation of the Jews, was warned from God by an holy angel to send for thee into his house, and to hear words of thee. Then called he them in, and lodged them. And on the morrow Peter went away with them, and certain brethren from Joppa accompanied him. And the morrow after, they entered into Caesarea, and Cornelius waited for them, and had called together his kinsmen and near friends. And as Peter was coming in, Cornelius met him, and fell down at his feet and worshipped him. But Peter took him up, saying, Stand up, I myself also am a man. And as he talked with him, he went in, and found many that were come together. And he said unto them, Ye know how that it is an unlawful thing for a man that is a Jew to keep company, or come unto one of another nation. But God hath showed me that I should not call any man common or unclean. Therefore came I unto you without gainsaying, as soon as I was sent for. I ask therefore for what intent ye have sent for me. And Cornelius said, 4 days ago I was fasting until this hour, and at the ninth hour I prayed in my house, and behold, a man stood before me in bright clothing, and said, Cornelius, thy prayer is heard, and thine alms are had in remembrance in the sight of God. Send therefore to Joppa, and call hither Simon, whose surname is Peter. He is lodged in the house of one Simon, a tanner, by the seaside, who when he cometh shall speak unto thee. Immediately therefore I sent to thee, and thou hast well done that thou art come. Now therefore are we all here present before God, to hear all things that are commanded thee of God. Then Peter opened his mouth and said, Of a truth I perceive that God is no respecter of persons, but in every nation he that feareth him and worketh righteousness is accepted with him. The word which God sent unto the children of Israel, preaching peace by Jesus Christ, he is Lord of all, that word I say, ye know, which was published throughout all Judea, and began from Galilee, after the baptism which John preached, how God anointed Jesus of Nazareth with the Holy Ghost and with power, who went about doing good and healing all that were oppressed of the devil, for God was with him. And we are witnesses of all things which he did, both in the land of the Jews and in Jerusalem,
whom they slew and hanged on a tree. Him God raised up the third day and showed him openly, not to all the people, but unto witnesses chosen before of God, even to us who did eat and drink with him after he rose from the dead. And he commanded us to preach unto the people, and to testify that it is he which was ordained of God to be the judge of quick and dead. To him gave all the prophets witness, that through his name whosoever believeth in him shall receive remission of sins. While Peter yet spake these words, the Holy Ghost fell on all them which heard the word. And they of the circumcision which believed were astonished, as many as came with Peter, because that on the Gentiles also was poured out the gift of the Holy Ghost. For they heard them speak with tongues, and magnify God. Then answered Peter, Can any man forbid water, that these should not be baptized, which have received the Holy Ghost as well as we? And he commanded them to be baptized in the name of the Lord. Then prayed they him to tarry certain days. The Acts of the Apostles. Chapter 11. And the apostles and brethren that were in Judea heard that the Gentiles had also received the word of God. And when Peter was come up to Jerusalem, they that were of the circumcision contended with him, saying, Thou wentest in to men uncircumcised, and didst eat with them. But Peter rehearsed the matter from the beginning, and expounded it by order unto them, saying, I was in the city of Joppa praying, and in a trance I saw a vision. A certain vessel descend as it had been a great sheet let down from heaven by four corners, and it came even to me. Upon the which, when I had fastened mine eyes, I considered and saw four-footed beasts of the earth, and wild beasts, and creeping things, and fowls of the air. And I heard a voice saying unto me, Arise, Peter, slay and eat. But I said, Not so, Lord, for nothing common or unclean hath at any time entered into my mouth. But the voice answered me again from heaven, What God hath cleansed, that call not thou common. And this was done three times, and all were drawn up again into heaven. And behold, immediately there were three men already come into the house where I was, sent from Caesarea unto me. And the Spirit bade me go with them, nothing doubting. Moreover, these six brethren accompanied me, and we entered into the man's house. And he showed us how he had seen an angel in his house, which stood and said unto him, Send men to Joppa, and call for Simon, whose surname is Peter, who shall tell thee words whereby thou and all thy house shall be saved. And as I began to speak, the Holy Ghost fell on them, as on us at the beginning. Then remembered I the word of the Lord, how that he said, John indeed baptized with water, but ye shall be baptized with the Holy Ghost. Forasmuch then as God gave them the like gift as he did unto us who believed on the Lord Jesus Christ, what was I that I could withstand God? When they heard these things, they held their peace, and glorified God, saying, Then hath God also to the Gentiles granted repentance unto life. Now they which were scattered abroad upon the persecution that arose about Stephen travelled as far as Phoenicia, and Cyprus, and Antioch, preaching the word to none but unto the Jews only. And some of them were men of Cyprus and Cyrene, which when they were come to Antioch spake unto the Grecians, preaching the Lord Jesus. And the hand of the Lord was with them, and a great number believed and turned unto the Lord. Then tidings of these things came unto the ears of the church which was in Jerusalem, and they sent forth Barnabas that he should go as far as Antioch, who, when he came, and had seen the grace of God, was glad, and exhorted them all that with purpose of heart they would cleave unto the Lord. For he was a good man, and full of the Holy Ghost and of faith, and much people was added unto the Lord. Then departed Barnabas to Tarsus for to seek Saul. And when he found him, he brought him unto Antioch. And it came to pass that a whole year they assembled themselves with the church and taught much people.
And the disciples were called Christians first in Antioch. And in these days came prophets from Jerusalem unto Antioch. And there stood up one of them named Agabus, and signified by the Spirit that there should be great dearth throughout all the world, which came to pass in the days of Claudius Caesar. Then the disciples, every man according to his ability, determined to send relief unto the brethren which dwelt in Judea, which also they did, and sent it to the elders by the hands of Barnabas and Saul.

0: The Acts of the Apostles. Chapter 12. Now about that time Herod the king stretched forth his hands to vex certain of the church. And he killed James the brother of John with a sword. And because he saw it pleased the Jews, he proceeded further to take Peter also. Then were the days of unleavened bread. And when he had apprehended him, he put him in prison, and delivered him to 4 quaternions of soldiers to keep him, intending after Easter to bring him forth to the people. Peter therefore was kept in prison, but prayer was made without ceasing of the church unto God for him. And when Herod would have brought him forth, the same night Peter was sleeping between 2 soldiers, bound with 2 chains, and the keepers before the door kept the prison. And behold, the angel of the Lord came upon him, and a light shined in the prison, and he smote Peter on the side, and raised him up, saying, Arise up quickly. And his chains fell off from his hands. And the angel said unto him, Gird thyself, and bind on thy sandals. And so he did. And he saith unto him, Cast thy garment about thee, and follow me. And he went out and followed him, and wist not that it was true which was done by the angel, but thought he saw a vision. When they were past the first and the second ward, they came unto the iron gate that leadeth unto the city, which opened to them of his own accord. And they went out and passed on through one street, and forthwith the angel departed from him. And when Peter was come to himself, he said, Now I know of a surety that the Lord hath sent his angel, and hath delivered me out of the hand of Herod, and from all the expectation of the people of the Jews. And when he had considered the thing, he came to the house of Mary, the mother of John, whose surname was Mark, where many were gathered together praying. And as Peter knocked at the door of the gate, a damsel came to hearken, named Rhoda. And when she knew Peter's voice, she opened not the gate for gladness, but ran in, and told how Peter stood before the gate. And they said unto her, Thou art mad. But she constantly affirmed that it was even so. Then said they, It is his angel. But Peter continued knocking. And when they had opened the door and saw him, they were astonished. But he, beckoning unto them with the hand to hold their peace, declared unto them how the Lord had brought him out of the prison. And he said, Go show these things unto James and to the brethren. And he departed, and went into another place. Now as soon as it was day, there was no small stir among the soldiers what was become of Peter. And when Herod had sought for him, and found him not, he examined the keepers, and commanded that they should be put to death. And he went down from Judea to Caesarea, and there abode. And Herod was highly displeased with them of Tyre and Sidon. But they came with one accord to him, and having made Blastus the king's chamberlain their friend, desired peace, because their country was nourished by the king's country. And upon a set day Herod, arrayed in royal apparel, sat upon his throne, and made an oration unto them. And the people gave a shout, saying, It is the voice of a god, and not of a man. And immediately the angel of the Lord smote him, because he gave not God the glory. And he was eaten of worms, and gave up the ghost. But the word of God grew and multiplied. And Barnabas and Saul returned from Jerusalem when they had fulfilled their ministry, and took with them John, whose surname was Mark.
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Zechariah chapter 9. The burden of the word of Jehovah in the land of Hadrach and Damascus shall be the rest thereof. When the eyes of man, as of all the tribes of Israel, shall be toward Jehovah. And Hamath also shall border thereby, Tyrus and Zidon, though it be very wise. And Tyrus did build herself a stronghold, and heaped up silver as the dust, and fine gold as the mire of the streets. Behold, the Lord will cast her out, and he will smite her power in the sea, and she shall be devoured with fire. Ashkelon shall see it and fear. Gaza also shall see it, and be very sorrowful, and Ekron. For her expectation shall be ashamed, and the king shall perish from Gaza, and Ashkelon shall not be inhabited. And a bastard shall dwell in Ashdod, and I will cut off the pride of the Philistines. And I will take away his blood out of his mouth, and his abominations from between his teeth. But he that remaineth, even he, shall be for our God, and he shall be as a governor in Judah, and Ekron as a Jebusite. And I will encamp about mine house because of the army, because of him that passeth by, and because of him that returneth. And no oppressor shall pass through them any more, for now have I seen with mine eyes. Rejoice greatly, O daughter of Zion, shout, O daughter of Jerusalem. Behold, thy king cometh unto thee. He is just and having salvation, lowly and riding upon an ass, and upon a colt the foal of an ass. And I will cut off the chariot from Ephraim, and the horse from Jerusalem, and the battle bow shall be cut off. And he shall speak peace unto the heathen, and his dominion shall be from sea even to sea, and from the river even to the ends of the earth. As for thee also, by the blood of thy covenant, I have sent forth thy prisoners out of the pit wherein is no water. Turn you to the stronghold, ye prisoners of hope. Even today do I declare that I will render double unto thee. When I have bent Judah for me, filled the bow with Ephraim, and raised up thy sons, O Zion, against thy sons, O Greece, and made thee as the sword of a mighty man. And Jehovah shall be seen over them, and his arrow shall go forth as the lightning. And the Lord Jehovah shall blow the trumpet, and shall go with whirlwinds of the south. Jehovah of hosts shall defend them, and they shall devour and subdue with slingstones. And they shall drink and make a noise as through wine, and they shall be filled like bowls, and as the corners of the altar. And Jehovah their God shall save them in that day as the flock of his people, for they shall be as the stones of a crown, lifted up as an ensign upon his land. For how great is his goodness, and how great is his beauty! Corn shall make the young men cheerful, and new wine the maids.

Habakkuk chapter 3. A prayer of Habakkuk, the prophet, upon Shigionoth. O Jehovah, I have heard thy speech and was afraid. O Jehovah, revive thy work in the midst of the years. In the midst of the years make known. In wrath remember mercy. God came from Teman, and the Holy One from Mount Paran, Selah. His glory covered the heavens, and the earth was full of his praise. And his brightness was as the light. He had horns coming out of his hand, and there was the hiding of his power. Before him went the pestilence, and burning coals went forth at his feet. He stood and measured the earth. He beheld and drove asunder the nations. And the everlasting mountains were scattered, the perpetual hills did bow. His ways are everlasting. I saw the tents of Cushan in affliction, and the curtains of the land of Midian did tremble. Was Jehovah displeased against the rivers? Was thine anger against the rivers? Was thy wrath against the sea, that thou didst ride upon thine horses and thy chariots of salvation? Thy bow was made quite naked, according to the oaths of the tribes, even thy word, Selah. Thou didst cleave the earth with rivers. The mountains saw thee, and they trembled. The overflowing of the water passed by. The deep uttered his voice, and lifted up his hands on high. The sun and moon stood still in their habitation. At the light of thine arrows they went, and at the shining of thy glittering spear. Thou didst march through the land in indignation. Thou didst thresh the heathen in anger. Thou wentest forth for the salvation of thy people, even for salvation with thine anointed. Thou woundedst the head out of the house of the wicked, by discovering the foundation unto the neck, Selah. Thou didst strike through with his staves the head of his villages. They came out as a whirlwind to scatter me. Their rejoicing was as to devour the poor secretly. Thou didst walk through the sea with thine horses, through the heap of great waters. When I heard, my belly trembled, my lips quivered at the voice. Rottenness entered into my bones, and I trembled in myself, that I might rest in the day of trouble. When he cometh up unto the people, he will invade them with his troops. Although the fig tree shall not blossom, neither shall fruit be in the vines, the labor of the olive shall fail, and the fields shall yield no meat, the flock shall be cut off from the fold, and there shall be no herd in the stalls. Yet I will rejoice in Jehovah, I will joy in the God of my salvation. Jehovah God is my strength, and he will make my feet like hinds' feet, and he will make me to walk upon mine high places. To the chief singer on my stringed

0: 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With his Bible study, here's eBible Fellowship's Robert Daniels.
1: I would like to turn to Colossians. I was reading through Colossians the other day, and a couple of things stuck out to me. I said, I will look at it a little bit more. We're going to read in the first chapter, Colossians chapter 1. We're going to start reading in verse 7 up to verse 14. Colossians chapter 1. We're going to start reading in verse 7. As he also learned of Epaphras, our dear fellow servant, who is for you a faithful minister of Christ, who also declared unto us your love in the Spirit. For this cause, we also, since the day we heard it, do not cease to pray for you and to desire that ye might be filled with the knowledge of his will in all wisdom and spiritual understanding, that ye might walk worthy of the Lord unto all pleasing, being fruitful in every good work and increasing in the knowledge of God, strengthened with all might according to his glorious power, unto all patience and longsuffering with joyfulness, giving thanks unto the Father, which has made us meet to be partakers of the inheritance of the saints in light, who hath delivered us from the power of darkness and hath translated us into the kingdom of his dear Son, in whom we have redemption through his blood, even the forgiveness of sins. I will stop there. One other thing here in verse 10, which we might get to some of it today, but in verse 10, God commands us that he says here in verse 10, that he might walk worthy of the Lord unto all pleasing. This is how God commands us, that we are to walk worthy of God unto all pleasing. That's who we, God's elect, desire to please. It's not men or anyone else. God has given us a great desire to be obedient to his commandment. And God's elect will do those things which are pleasing in the eyes of God, because he's our Lord, he's our Savior, and that's whom we serve. So God has given us a great desire to be obedient to his commandments. And God's elect people are only happiest when they're doing it God's way. God's way is the right way. And when we do things God's way, first we have to be truly a child of God to do it God's way, because God tells us that he works in us to will and to do of his good pleasure. We of ourselves cannot do it. We cannot serve God this way unless God, Holy Spirit, is in us. Then we will do things that are pleasing in his sight. You see, and this is a command that God tells us, to we are to walk worthy and to do things that are pleasing in God's eyes. And that's a command of God, that we are to do it. But how can we? We can't do it of our own self. Because when you read verses, if you would read right there in Colossians 1, 12 and 13, in that same chapter, we read it again, giving thanks unto the Father, which has made us meet to be partakers of the inheritance of the saints in light, who hath delivered us from the power of darkness. And that's where we are before God saves us. We are in spiritual darkness. How can anyone serve Christ if they're in spiritual darkness? None of us can. No human being can serve God, because God demands perfection. And how can we do that? No human being could of himself have God's perfection in them, and that's what he demands of us. But so let's look at a few verses that speaks about that. If we'll turn over to Psalm chapter 18, Psalm chapter 18, the first two verses. Let's read those verses. Here God tells us, Psalm 18, the two verses. Here God tells us, I will love thee, O Jehovah my God. Jehovah is my rock and my fortress, my deliverer. God tells us, now when we read in Colossians 1, God tells us he has delivered us from the power of darkness. And here God is telling us that he is the deliverer. And my deliverer, my God, my strength, in whom I will I trust, my buckler and the horn of my salvation and my high tower. Here we are before we are saved. We're in the kingdom of darkness, which God tells us that we're held captive by Satan in his kingdom. We are in spiritual darkness, and yet God tells us that we are to walk before him. How can we? We're held captive by Satan, and we are in serious trouble. This is during the day of salvation. So there we are. Christ is the only one who could deliver us from Satan's captivity. And he tells us that he's the deliverer, my God, my strength in whom I will trust, my buckler and the horn of my salvation and my high tower. And over in Romans 11, God gives us more information here in Romans 11, where he continues to tell us that he is in Romans 11, verse 26. Let's start reading verse 25. For I would not, brethren, that ye should be ignorant of this mystery, lest ye should be wise in your own conceits, that blindness in part is happened to Israel until the fullness of the Gentiles be come in. And so all Israel, which is the Israel of God, the elect, so all Israel shall be saved, as it is written, there shall come out of Zion a deliverer, and shall turn away ungodliness from Jacob. So there is his pointing to Christ, who is the deliverer, who will deliver us from darkness. And that is where we are. And also, let's look at Isaiah 59. It's taken from Isaiah 59, that Christ is the deliverer of his people. Isaiah chapter 59, verse 19 and 20. Isaiah chapter 59, verses 19 and 20. And there we read, so shall they hear the name of Jehovah from the west, and his glory from the rising of the sun, when the enemy shall come in like a flood, and the spirit of Jehovah shall lift up a standard against him. And the Redeemer shall come to Zion, and unto them that turn from transgression in Jacob, saith Jehovah. Here he's speaking about Christ, which is the Redeemer that should come hundreds of years later. And he is the only one who's capable to deliver us from the power of darkness, because we're held captive by Satan at his will. And also turn to another passage in the New Testament in Ephesians. Ephesians chapter 5. Ephesians chapter 5. And we're going to start reading Ephesians chapter 5, verses 5 to 10. There we read, for this ye know, that no whoremonger or unclean person or covetous man who is an idolater has any inheritance in the kingdom of Christ and of God. Let no man deceive you with vain words, for because of these things cometh the wrath of God upon the children of disobedience. Be not ye therefore partakers with them, for ye were sometimes darkness. This is before we are saved, God's elect. We were sometimes darkness, but now are ye light in the Lord. And he tells us here, walk as children of light. See how we ought to live our lives? If we were sometimes darkness, and now God has saved us, now we're going to walk as children of light. Before that, we can't do it. And he goes on, as children of light, for the fruit of the Spirit is in all goodness and righteousness and truth, proving that which is acceptable unto the Lord, and have no fellowship with the unfruitful work of darkness. You see, remember, we were once darkness, now we're light. And now we are in the kingdom of the Lord Jesus Christ now, but rather reprove them. You see, it says, have unfulfilled works of darkness, the sins that we were committing before God saves us. We have no desire to do that any longer. Now we're in Christ. We're in Christ now, and we're living our lives now to serve Christ. Now we're going to walk in his commandments. But before that, we could not do it. And also in Peter, I think it's chapter 2, 1 Peter chapter 2, verse 9. Here God tells us, but ye are a chosen generation, a royal priesthood, a holy nation, a peculiar people, that ye should show forth the praises of him who hath called you out of darkness into his marvelous light. See, we were called out of darkness, spiritual darkness, and Christ is the one who has done that. And the light is pointing to Christ. Now we serve him. And also in, turn back over to Ephesians chapter 4. In Ephesians chapter 4, where we're going to read verses 17 to 23. Ephesians chapter 4, start reading in verse 17 to verse 23. This I say therefore and testified in the Lord, that he henceforth walk not as other Gentiles walk, in the vanity of their minds. See, now we're a new creature in Christ. We're out of spiritual darkness, and now our walk is going to be different. And it goes, having the understanding darkened, being alienated from the life of God through the ignorance that is in them because of the blindness of their heart, who being past feeling have given themselves over unto lasciviousness to work all uncleanness with greediness. So you see the difference. God has saved us. Now we're going to walk in Christ. We're going to want to do it God's way. And it goes on here in verse 20. But ye have not so learned Christ. If so be that ye have heard him and have been taught by him, as the truth is in Christ, that he put off concerning the former conversation, the old man, which is corrupt according to the deceitful lust, and be renewed in the spirit of your mind. Do you see the difference? Before God saves us what we were, and now afterwards. So there should be a difference. A huge difference in the life of God's elect children compared to what it was before, or the peoples of the world. Now we have a different focus in life. We ought to walk and please God. And when you read the Bible, when you go on a little bit further in the Bible, like for instance, God gives us a command. Let's go over to Genesis chapter 17. This is a command of God that God can command us. He commands us to believe. And who can? He commands us to repent. Who can? No one can. In Genesis chapter 17, verse 1, here God gave Abram a command. He says in Genesis 17, 1, and when Abram was 90 years old or 9, Jehovah appeared to Abram and said unto him, I am the Almighty God. Walk before me and be thou perfect. And that's a command that no one can obey. Here's the command for all of us, really, that we have to walk before God, and we have to walk as perfect as God is. And none of us can. What does the Bible say about each and every one of us? That we're sinners. We're dead in trespasses and sins. Our works are nothing. It's filthy rags. And God goes on and on to tell us who we are, because God knows the heart of men, that it is desperately wicked. And yet he says here that we ought to walk before him and be as perfect as God is. Godly perfection. We're in trouble. Save for the Lord Jesus Christ. You see, That's how, why we need a savior. And I'm speaking here about the day of salvation, because this salvation is no longer possible. The door to the day of salvation is over. As of May 21, 2011, God is no longer saving anyone. The door is shut. But during the day of salvation, God, Christ, God save a people for himself. And Christ, who is the one who could make us perfect spiritually, he has done the work of saving his elect people. For instance, if you would read this other verse here, God would speak to Israel. For instance, in Deuteronomy 18, when you read Deuteronomy 18, verse 9, from 9 to 14, Deuteronomy chapter 18, verses 9 to 14, here God tells us, here it says, when thou art come into the land which Jehovah thy God giveth thee, thou shalt not learn to do after the abominations of those nations. There shall not be found among you anyone that maketh his son or his daughter to pass through the fire, or that useth divination, or an observer of times, or an enchanter, or a witch, or a charmer, or a consulter with familiar spirit, or a wizard, or a necromancer. For all that do these things are an abomination unto Jehovah, and because of these abominations, Jehovah thy God has driven them out from before thee. God is warning Israel when he gives them this land not to do these things. And verse 13, thou shalt be perfect with Jehovah thy God. God is demanding perfection. And he goes on, for these nations which thou shalt possess, hearken unto observer of times and unto diviners. But as for thee, Jehovah thy God has not suffered thee so to do. Jehovah thy God will, and he goes on, that talks about how you're going to raise up a prophet and so forth. Well, here God is telling Israel, you have to be perfect, you know, to do it God's way. But we know Israel can't do it. God tells us that Israel perished because of unbelief. They went in these nations and they started doing what these nations were doing when God had expressly told them not to do it. And also turn to another passage in 1 Kings chapter 8. And we're going to start reading in verse 58. 1 Kings chapter 8, verse 58. Here God is speaking and says, that ye may incline your hearts unto him to walk in all his ways. Notice in here, right there in verse 58, who inclines our hearts to do it God's way? It's not within us, because it says, that he may incline our hearts unto him to walk in all his ways, and to keep his commandments and his statutes and his judgments, which he commanded our fathers. And let these words, wherein I have made supplication before Jehovah, be nigh unto Jehovah our God day and night, that he maintain the cause of his servant and the cause of his people Israel at all times, as the matter shall we cry. Here God is moving Solomon to say these things as he prayed to him. But see, God is the one who will incline the heart of his people to walk in his ways. You know, it's not our doing. You see, that desire that God has given to God's elect people is God that does that. He puts it there. We can't manufacture it. It's not of us to be inclined to do it God's way. God is the one, you know, that verse, familiar passage, works in us to will and to do of his good pleasure. And if it would be up to us, our will is bent towards evil. It's bent towards going away from God. And although when Christ in the New Testament would perform, do a physical healing, he is given us some aspects of the gospel. The lame man walking, which is spiritually a picture of us. We cannot walk in God's commandments because spiritually we are lame. You remember that passage over there? Let's turn to Isaiah, over in Isaiah, where 35, I believe it's Isaiah 35. Here God will tell us the gospel was going to go forth. And one of the verse there, he says, let's start reading verse 3 of Isaiah 35. Strengthen he the weak hands and confirm the feeble knees. And it's a picture of us. Say to them that are a fearful heart, be strong, fear not. Behold, your God will come with vengeance. Even God with a recompense, he will come and save you. Then the eyes of the blind shall be open. All this here is spiritual language, and the ears of the deaf shall be unstopped. And there in verse 6, then shall the lame man leap as an hart. And this is us spiritual before we're saved. We're spiritual, we're lame. We cannot walk in God's commandments. But yet he commands us to do so. Is when God saves us, then he says here, then shall the lame man leap as an hart, and the tongue of the dumb sing. This is a spiritual picture of us before we're saved and then afterwards. For in the wilderness shall waters break out and streams in the desert. And God goes on, as the gospel go forth, this world is spiritually the desert. And then the gospel goes forth. And then you see, he says here in verse 7, then the parched ground shall become a pool, and the thirsty land springs up water. In the habitation of dragons, where each lay, shall be grass with needs of rushes. And God goes on and he talks about the highway and so forth. But this is us before we are saved. We cannot walk in God's commandments, although he commands us to do so. It's after God saves us, then by God's mercy, we begin to do it God's way. And on another passage, let's turn to, I think it's the book of Job. Remember Job chapter 1? See, we become perfect in Christ when God saves us. In the verse 1 in Job 1, there was a man in the land of Uz whose name was Job. And that man, you know, Job is a picture of Christ, and that man was perfect and upright. And Christ is the one who makes us perfect spiritually and upright. Christ is the one who gives us the righteousness of Christ, and one that feared God and is to evil. He departed from evil, and fearing God, may God say, you love me, keep my commandments. And we see here is after salvation, then we fear God and walk in his ways. Because remember, we were lame spiritually. We cannot walk in God's commandments. And also in another passage, we look at Matthew chapter 5. Let's turn over to Matthew chapter 5. We're going to read verse 48. Matthew chapter 5, verse 48. Let's read verse 47 also. Matthew chapter 5, verses 47 and 48. And if ye salute your brethren only, what do ye more than others? Do not even the publicans so? Be ye therefore perfect, even as your Father which is in heaven is perfect. That's what God commands of us, demands of us, to be perfect as God is. Perfect as God is, and no human being are this way. Until that God has saved that person, and in his spirit, that person is perfect. We do not sin in our spirit after God has saved us. That part of us is perfect in Christ, because you know salvation, when we become saved, God, Holy Spirit comes in and indwells that person. God is there in that person, and that part of him is perfect because we have corruptible bodies. You know, we're waiting for that day when God will give us a body like unto his glorious body. In Philippians, God tells us we're going to have a body like his glorious body, and then we'll be perfect in body and soul on that day when God comes back to complete his salvation plan. But this is God's demand of us to be perfect as he is. You know, when you think about it, we thank God for the Lord Jesus Christ, because if he had not came into this world, then there would be no hope for any one of us. And wonderfully, that God had done this work from the foundation of the world, and all of God's elect are perfect in Christ. We obey God perfectly in our spirit, where God has saved us. And indeed, it is a wonderful and a magnificent salvation that God has given to us through the Lord Jesus Christ. And we could never talk about it enough. Well, let's go on a little bit further. Because of Christ, as I said earlier, and his perfection, that God has saved the people for himself. And as you follow the life of Christ, as you read through it in the Bible, we know that Christ is the perfect teacher. He is the perfect teacher. And as he taught some aspect of the gospel, as I said earlier. And as you examine these things, he did nothing by whim or caprice. When he did this or did that, he go in that city or that city, he's teaching something about the Bible, because he's always teaching. As you read the Gospels, Christ is always teaching us and teaching us. Christ loved to teach. And wonderfully, he is the perfect teacher, because as he spoke, he's speaking the words of God. He's speaking the words of Christ. It is, and God's word is absolute truth. It is the most wonderful words that is spoken, which is the Bible. Which is, remember when Christ was teaching in the temple and their eyes were fastened on him, and they wondered at the gracious words that pour out of his lips. And this is, Christ's word is alive, it's living. And this is the word of God that all of God's elect trust. The Bible is the most wonderful book that's ever been written. And we can't say enough about it. We can't study it enough. We can't read it enough, because God's people desire, and the truth of God's word. We worship the Bible, you want to say that, because the Bible is the word of God. He is the Christ is the word of God. The word became flesh, and it brings comfort to us. You know, as we read it, you know, the Psalms are the whole Bible, really. You can't put one book over the other, but the Psalms, as you read through it, brings great comfort to God's people. Say what you want to say, but you don't know how to put it in words. And yet the Psalms just bring forth that we just rejoice in God's word and the hope that he brings us, because it is absolute truth. And we know that we serve a God that cannot lie. All his words are faithful and true. All his promises and commitments are true. And when he says something, and it never ceases to amaze me that as you read through the Bible, and God would swear by himself that these things are true and faithful. Did he have to do that? No. All God had to say is say it one time. But God is so gracious and merciful, he would repeat himself in different ways throughout the Bible. And yet he's speaking about the same salvation plan, because there is only one salvation plan, which is in the Bible. All of God's elect are saved by grace, but he describes this salvation in different ways. And he repeats his promises in different ways. And we rejoice in the fact that our trust is in God's word, the Bible. But let's turn over to another passage. Let's turn to 2 Corinthians. 2 Corinthians, and we're going to read chapter 5. 2 Corinthians chapter 5. We're going to start reading in verse 21. 2 Corinthians chapter 5, verse 21. It says, "For he hath made him to be sin for us." Because Christ, you know, he had no sin in himself. He became sin for us. He's the perfect sacrifice, you know, for his elect. "For he hath made him to be sin for us who knew no sin, that we, the elect, might be the righteousness of God in him. And, you know, we read this in the Bible that Christ is Almighty God, who was laden with the sins of all his elect, that he might make us perfect in Christ, because sin has to be paid for. And by his work, which he has done from the foundation of the world, which we have learned that the cross was a demonstration, that his perfect righteousness was imputed to his elect. And it said that in our spirit, we are made perfect through what Christ has done for his elect people. And when you read these things, you know these things are true and faithful because God has said it, and these things are true. In Galatians chapter 3, we're going to read verse 13 and 14. And there we read, Christ has redeemed us from the curse of the law, being made curse for us. For it is written, cursed is everyone that hangeth on a tree, that the blessing of Abraham might come to the Gentiles through Christ, Jesus Christ, that we might receive the promise of the Spirit through faith. So you see, Christ did the work. He redeemed us, that we might be made perfect in him. You see, and it is a wonderful, wonderful, wonderful salvation that God has given to us. And none of us is worthy of it. None of us is worthy of this wonderful salvation that God has given. But God goes on to tell us, let's go back. I think I have the right verse now in 2 Samuel. Let's go back there again. In 2 Samuel chapter 4. And read the first four verses. 2 Samuel chapter 4. I'm going to read the first four verses. As we read through the Bible, God sets up types and figures of Christ, and he speaks about the salvation of his elect people. In 2 Samuel chapter 4, verse 1, and when Saul's son heard that Abner was dead in Hebron, his hands were feeble, and all the Israelites were troubled. And Saul's son had two men that were captains of bands. The name of one was Baana, and the name of the other was Rechab, the sons of Rimmon, a Beerothite of the children of Benjamin. And Beeroth also was reckoned to Benjamin. And the Beerothites fled to Shittim, and were sojourners there until this day. And Jonathan, Saul's son, had a son that was lame of his feet. He was 5 years old when the tidings came to Saul and Jonathan out of Jezreel. And his nurse took him up and fled. And it came to pass that she made haste to flee, that he fell and became lame. And his name was Mephibosheth. I was looking at this verse. If you look at the name, you see a great type of salvation here. The name Jonathan, I looked it up, and it's the Hebrew number 3083 when you look it up. And I believe his name means Jehovah has given. The name Jonathan. I believe his name means Jehovah has given. I believe that he is a picture of the elect. Jonathan is a picture of the elect that was given to Christ. And when you look a little bit further, we can, okay, let's look up a few verses that speaks about that given there for a minute. If you would put a marker in 2 Samuel, and if you turn over to John chapter 6, you're going to see there that all of God's elect were given to Christ. And we know that King David is a picture of Christ, and how David and Jonathan, as you see in the Bible, we're going to read some more about that. And you're going to see that I believe that Jonathan is a picture of God's elect. John chapter 6, verse 38. We're going to read those two verses, 38 and 39. John chapter 6, verse 38 and 39. And it says, For I came, here's Christ speaking, for I came down from heaven not to do my own will, but the will of him that sent me. And this is the Father's will which has sent me, that of all which he hath given me. And who are those who were given to Christ? Are they the elect, which he hath given me, I should lose nothing, but shall raise it up again at the last day. So you see there, we were given to Christ by God the Father. And also turn over to John 17. And we're going to read verses 8 to 11. John chapter 17, verses 8 to 11.

And we're the one who says here in verse 8 that we receive his word. You know, because Christ is the one who's working in us, the willing to do. But for, in verse 9, but for them which thou hast given me, for they are thine. So we, God's elect people, belong to Christ. You see how wonderful that is, that we are, and he goes on in verse 10, and all mine are thine, and thine are mine. I am glorified in them which are the elect. And now I am no more in the world, but these are in the world, and I come to thee. Holy Father, keep through thine own name those whom thou hast given me. So Christ is the one who keeps us. You know, it's not of ourselves. You know, God's elect have a very intimate relationship with Christ, and we were given to him. We are in him, and he is in us, that they may be one as we are. So you see, the name Jonathan there means given, and how we are, he's a picture of the elect, and how we are given to Christ. And you see that wonderful truth there, and I think it's another passage that, and it's other verses, of course, how God tells us in Hebrews. Let's turn to Hebrews chapter 2, and we're going to start reading in verse 9 to 13. Hebrews chapter 2, verses 9 to 13. And there we read, but we see Jesus, who was made a little lower than the angels for the suffering of death, crowned with glory and honor, that he, by the grace of God, should taste death for every man, for the elect. For it became him for whom are all things, and by whom are all things, in bringing many sons unto glory. And you know, when you take this through the Bible, you know, we're sons of God and so forth, to make the captain of their salvation perfect through suffering. And it goes on in verse 11, for both he that sanctifieth and they who are sanctified are all of one. You know, when I read through this, you see the intimate relationship that God's elect has with him, for which cause he is not ashamed to call them brethren, saying, I will declare thy name unto my brethren. In the midst of the church will I sing praise unto these. And I'm not speaking about the church at the corner there. And it says, and verse 13, here's what I want to get to in verse 13. And again, I will put my trust in him. And again, behold, I and the children which God hath given me. So you see the name Jonathan, it means given. It says it means Jehovah has given. And God's elect people were given to Christ. And you could say that we were chosen in him from the foundation of the world and so forth. But that picture there with Jonathan and David is a picture of Christ with the elect. That's a wonderful picture that God is setting up here with Jonathan and David. Because you know that David's name means beloved, and Jonathan's name means given. Jehovah has given. And it is a wonderful, wonderful picture of what salvation is. And also, I want to look at, you remember God would say how the soul of Jonathan was knit with the soul of David? You know, it's a beautiful picture of God's salvation to us. I want to make sure that I get this verse right. Let's turn to 1 Samuel chapter 18. I think I've gotten it right this time. In 1 Samuel chapter 18, I'm going to read verse 1, the first four verses. The four verses in 1 Samuel chapter 18. We're going to start reading in verse 1. And it came to pass, when he had made an end of speaking unto Saul, that the soul of Jonathan was knit

0: with the souls of David, and Jonathan loved him as his own soul. You see that relationship there. Just read it there in a. Just read it there. You see the relationship that the child of God has with Christ. You know, because, you know, remember, Christ is given to us. And he says that the soul and knit with the soul of David. Remember, Christ has given us a new spirit when he saved us, which is the spirit of Christ. So God indwells us. You know, we're in him, and God used this language in the New Testament. But let's read the next verse. It says here in verse 2, and Saul took him that day and would let him go no more home to his father's house. And in verse 3, then Jonathan and David made a covenant. And here God's going to repeat what he said in verse 1 in a different way. Then Jonathan and David made a covenant because he loved him as his own soul. And Jonathan stripped himself of his robe that was upon him and gave it to David, and his garments, even to his sword and to his bow and to his girdle. But if you would go in this language, word by word, line by line, you would see even more so this picture of Jonathan and David, as it's pointing to the elect who have this wonderful relationship with Christ. But I looked up that word knit, and it took me to this verse here in Nehemiah. I think this wall here that's being built could be pointing to the body of believers in Nehemiah chapter 4, verse 6. Nehemiah chapter 4, verse 6. Let's start reading in verse 4. Nehemiah 4, verse 4 to 6. Hear, O our God, for we are despised, and turn their reproach upon their own head, and give them for a prey in the land of captivity. And cover not their iniquity, and let not their sin be blotted out from before thee, for they have provoked thee to anger before the builders. So build we the wall, and all the wall was joined together. The same word there, joined, knit together, unto the half thereof, for the people had a mind to work. Is that same word there that's used there in First Samuel 18? There is, it means joined together. You know, and when we read other parts of the Bible, we know that Christ is the foundation on which this wall is built. And it's speaking about the elect, the child of God. And also in the new, I looked it up in the New Testament, that word knit, and it led me to Colossians. Let's turn to Colossians. I believe it's in Colossians chapter 2. You turn to Colossians chapter 2, and the Greek number is 4822. And let's read Colossians chapter, start reading Colossians chapter 2, verse 1. It says, for I would that ye knew what great conflict I have for you, and for them at Laodicea, and for as many as have not seen my face in the flesh, that their hearts might be comforted. And we're going to read that in Samuel 18. And it says, for their hearts might be comforted, be knit together in love, and unto all riches of the full assurance of understanding, to the acknowledgement of the mystery of God and of the Father and of Christ, in whom are hid all the treasures of wisdom and knowledge. And God goes on, but here are knit together as David and Jonathan together in Christ. You know, because, you know, Christ has given us this new heart of ours. He's given us the heart of Christ, and we're knit together with him. It reminds me when I think about that, of a marriage relationship. But before we get there, let's look at this verse in Ephesians You use here too in Ephesians chapter 4, verse 16. Let's read Ephesians chapter 4, verse 16. It says, from whom the whole body, they talk about the body of Christ, from whom the whole body fitly joined together, compacted by that which every joint supplieth, according to the effectual working in the measure of every part, maketh increase of the body unto the edifying itself in love. So here he's speaking about the body of Christ, which are the elect of Christ. We're joined together in Christ, as David and Jonathan so is. They were joined together. They were knit together in Christ. And that is indeed a wonderful, wonderful thing, you know, to be in Christ, because we're safe and secured in him, you know, and he will never let any one of his elect perish, because now we're all the elect now are saved. We're in him. We're secured in him. And we're simply waiting for the completion of our salvation. But also, I said earlier that this reminds me of a marriage relationship, you know, for instance, and we're joined to Christ, and we will never be pulled asunder from him. That's why, you know, divorce is so wrong, you know, to break that relationship. But we're joined to Christ, and this is a marriage relationship, a physical marriage that we're, which God says that we should never be pulled asunder from our spouse. For instance, let's look at Matthew. Let's turn over to Matthew. I will close shortly. I don't want to go over my allotted time. In Matthew 19, start reading in verse 3. Matthew 19, verse 3. Here God says, the Pharisees also came unto him, tempting him, and saying unto him, is it lawful for a man to put away his wife for every cause? And he said, and he answered and said unto them, have ye not read that that which made them at the beginning made them male and female? And said, for this cause shall a man leave his father and mother, and shall cleave to his wife, and they twain shall be one flesh. You know, we are one with Christ, and we are the bride of Christ, and we will never be pulled asunder from him. And you know, when I say we're joined to him, it says, wherefore they are no more twain, but one flesh. What therefore God has joined together. Remember we read that verse, joining together. God is one who joined that man and wife together. Let not man pull asunder. See, we're joined to Christ. We're knit to him, if you want to use that term. And he will never put us away. You know, we're eternally saved, you know, and that's a wonderful thing. And another passage here, and let's turn over to Romans. In Romans chapter 8, it's a very familiar passage. In Romans chapter 8, verse 35, start reading verse 34. Romans chapter 8, verse 34, 35. For who is he that condemneth? It is Christ that died, yea, rather, is risen again, who is even at the right hand of God, who also maketh intercession for us. Who shall separate us from the love of Christ? Shall tribulation or distress or persecution or famine or nakedness or sword? As it is written. And God goes on to tell us that no one can put us asunder, can separate us from Christ, because we are joined to him, as John did, and we're in him forevermore. And that indeed is a wonderful, wonderful picture. But let's go back over to Colossians 1, verse 10. It says, that ye might walk worthy of the Lord unto all pleasing, being fruitful in every good work and increasing. That, see how he tells us here, increasing in the knowledge of God. And wonderfully, in our day, that God tells us knowledge of the Bible shall be increased. And yes, our knowledge of a lot of things that we're learning in the Bible has been increased, because now we know a lot more in this day more than ever before. And we learned that hell now is not a literal place, and faith is a work, and it just goes on and on. We know the calendar now, the biblical calendar of history, and we're looking forward to 2033 as the possible end and completion of God's salvation program. And we have learned our knowledge is indeed been increased tremendously, and still are being increased by God's mercy. But there's an increase of these things that we're learning in God's word. And it indeed is a great blessing to learn these things in our day, because we know that these things in the Bible was hid in the Bible, you know, over the ages. But now in our day, now it's been a great increase in spiritual knowledge and correction from God's word, the Bible. But hopefully next time I'll continue on with this verse. I really haven't gotten into it a little bit, but we thank God for this time together around his word. Let's close here and with a word of prayer. Gracious Heavenly Father, we thank you for your word, the Bible. We thank you, Lord, for your wonderful and precious promises that you have given to thy people. And we know that thy promises are true and faithful. You will fulfill your promises to your people. And, oh Lord, as we live in this day of judgment, oh Lord, have us to walk with our eyes on the Lord Jesus Christ and not what is going on around us. And we see living this world of great division, whether it's politically or that nation against nation. And you see that we see the multiplication of sin and all these other things that's going on around us. Oh Lord, just have us to humbly walk before you patiently, looking unto Jesus, because you have told us in the Bible, in Colossians chapter 3, to seek those things which are above, not on things on this earth. Have us not to pay attention to what we see around, what's going on around us, because you are in perfect control of it. Have us not to be worried or to be frightened of all these things, because, you, Father, our trust is not in what man promise or what man says or what any leader might say, but we have our eyes on the Lord Jesus Christ. We trust the Bible, because we know without a doubt that the Bible is the word of God. Have us not to trust the word of men, any man, but only the Bible. Have us to, whenever we're taught anything by anybody, including myself, to check it out, to make sure that we've been faithful to God's word, the Bible. And oh, Father, we pray for Chris and Eddie, and we pray for the Bible Fellowship, that you may keep us faithful to your word, the Bible. And once again, oh Lord, we pray for the mission trip to Argentina and for all those who are going, that you may give them physical strength, that you will watch over them as they go. And I pray, oh Lord, that may your perfect will be done in all things. Once again, oh Lord, we thank you for this Lord's Day. And we thank you, Lord, that you have given us this privilege that we could meet in this fashion over social media. And anyone around the world could tune in and listen. Never before has this have been this way. That's how you've opened the medium to really, in this day of feeding sheep, that as we feed sheep, that many more of thine elect people may come across this ministry and be fed with thy word, the Bible. Father, once again, we thank you for your mercy and your grace and this wonderful salvation you have given to us through Christ. We ask these things in Jesus' name. Amen.
1: 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Until next time, may the Lord's perfect will be done.

We welcome you to eBible Fellowship's Bible Reading Program. We read in 2 Timothy 3, verse 16, "All Scripture is given by inspiration of God and is profitable for doctrine, for reproof, for correction, for instruction in righteousness." Now, let's begin our Bible Reading Program. Second Corinthians 12. It is not expedient for me, doubtless, to glory. I will come to visions and revelations of the Lord. I knew a man in Christ above 14 years ago, whether in the body I cannot tell, or whether out of the body I cannot tell. God knoweth. Such an one caught up to the third heaven. And I knew such a man, whether in the body or out of the body I cannot tell. God knoweth. How that he was caught up into paradise, and heard unspeakable words, which it is not lawful for a man to utter. Of such an one will I glory, yet of myself I will not glory, but in mine infirmities. For though I would desire to glory, I shall not be a fool, for I will say the truth, but now I forbear, lest any man should think of me above that which he seeth me to be, or that he heareth of me. And lest I should be exalted above measure through the abundance of the revelations, there was given to me a thorn in the flesh, the messenger of Satan to buffet me, lest I should be exalted above measure. For this thing I besought the Lord thrice, that it might depart from me. And he said unto me, My grace is sufficient for thee, for my strength is made perfect in weakness. Most gladly, therefore, will I rather glory in my infirmities, that the power of Christ may rest upon me. Therefore I take pleasure in infirmities, in reproaches, in necessities, in persecutions, in distresses for Christ's sake. For when I am weak, then am I strong. I am become a fool in glorying. Ye have compelled me, for I ought to have been commended of you. For in nothing am I behind the very chiefest apostles, though I be nothing. Truly the signs of an apostle were wrought among you in all patience, in signs, in wonders, and mighty deeds. For what is it wherein ye were inferior to other churches, except it be that I myself was not burdensome to you? Forgive me this wrong. Behold, the third time I am ready to come to you, and I will not be burdensome to you, for I seek not yours, but you. For the children ought not to lay up for the parents, but the parents for the children. And I will very gladly spend and be spent for you, though the more abundantly I love you, the less I be loved. But be it so, I did not burden you. Nevertheless, being crafty, I caught you with guile. Did I make a gain of you by any of them whom I sent unto you? I desired Titus, and with him I sent a brother. Did Titus make a gain of you? Walked we not in the same spirit? Walked we not in the same steps? Again, think ye that we excuse ourselves unto you? We speak before God in Christ, but we do all things, dearly beloved, for your edifying. For I fear, lest when I come, I shall not find you such as I would, and that I shall be found unto you such as ye would not, lest there be debates, envyings, wraths, strifes, backbitings, whisperings, swellings, tumults, and lest when I come again, my God will humble me among you, and that I shall bewail many which have sinned already, and have not repented of the uncleanness and fornication and lasciviousness which they have committed. 2 Corinthians 13. This is the third time I am coming to you. In the mouth of two or three witnesses shall every word be established. I told you before, and foretell you, as if I were present the second time, and being absent now, I write to them which heretofore have sinned, and to all other, that if I come again, I will not spare, since ye seek a proof of Christ speaking in me, which to you word is not weak, but is mighty in you. For though he was crucified through weakness, yet he liveth by the power of God. For we also are weak in him, but we shall live with him by the power of God toward you. Examine yourselves whether ye be in the faith. Prove your own selves. Know ye not your own selves, how that Jesus Christ is in you, except ye be reprobates? But I trust that ye shall know that we are not reprobates. Now I pray to God that ye do no evil,
not that we should appear approved, but that ye should do that which is honest, though we be as reprobates. For we can do nothing against the truth, but for the truth. For we are glad when we are weak, and ye are strong. And this also we wish, even your perfection. Therefore I write these things being absent, lest being present I should use sharpness according to the power which the Lord hath given me to edification, and not to destruction. Finally, brethren, farewell. Be perfect, be of good comfort, be of one mind. Live in peace, and the God of love and peace shall be with you. Greet one another with an holy kiss. All the saints salute you. The grace of the Lord Jesus Christ and the love of God and the communion of the Holy Ghost be with you all. Amen.

Galatians chapter 1. Paul, an apostle, not of men, neither by man, but by Jesus Christ, and God the Father, who raised him from the dead. And all the brethren which are with me, unto the churches of Galatia, grace be to you and peace from God the Father, and from our Lord Jesus Christ, who gave himself for our sins, that he might deliver us from this present evil world, according to the will of God and our Father, to whom be glory for ever and ever. Amen. I marvel that ye are so soon removed from him that called you into the grace of Christ unto another gospel, which is not another, but there be some that trouble you and would pervert the gospel of Christ. But though we, or an angel from heaven, preach any other gospel unto you than that which we have preached unto you, let him be accursed. As we said before, so say I now again, if any man preach any other gospel unto you than that ye have received, let him be accursed. For do I now persuade men or God? Or do I seek to please men? For if I yet pleased men, I should not be the servant of Christ. But I certify you, brethren, that the gospel which was preached of me is not after man. For I neither received it of man, neither was I taught it, but by the revelation of Jesus Christ. For ye have heard of my conversation in time past in the Jews' religion, how that beyond measure I persecuted the church of God, and wasted it, and profited in the Jews' religion above many my equals in mine own nation, being more exceedingly zealous of the traditions of my fathers. But when it pleased God, who separated me from my mother's womb, and called me by his grace to reveal his Son in me, that I might preach him among the heathen, immediately I conferred not with flesh and blood, neither went I up to Jerusalem to them which were apostles before me, but I went into Arabia and returned again unto Damascus. Then after 3 years I went up to Jerusalem to see Peter, and abode with him 15 days. But other of the apostles saw I none, save James, the Lord's brother. Now the things which I write unto you, behold, before God I lie not. Afterwards I came into the regions of Syria and Cilicia, and was unknown by face unto the churches of Judea which were in Christ. But they had heard only that he which persecuted us in times past now preacheth the faith which once he destroyed. And they glorified God in me. Galatians chapter 2. Then 14 years after, I went up again to Jerusalem with Barnabas, and took Titus with me also. And I went up by revelation, and communicated unto them that gospel which I preach among the Gentiles, but privately to them which were of reputation, lest by any means I should run, or had run, in vain. But neither Titus, who was with me, being a Greek, was compelled to be circumcised, and that because of false brethren unawares brought in, who came in privily to spy out our liberty which we have in Christ Jesus, that they might bring us into bondage, to whom we gave place by subjection, no, not for an hour, that the truth of the gospel might continue with you. But of these, who seem to be somewhat, whatsoever they were, it maketh no matter to me, God accepteth no man's person. For they who seem to be somewhat in conference added nothing to me. But contrariwise, when they saw that the gospel of the uncircumcision was committed unto me, as the gospel of the circumcision was unto Peter, for he that wrought effectually in Peter to the apostleship of the circumcision, the same was mighty in me toward the Gentiles, and when James, Cephas, and John, who seemed to be pillars, perceived the grace that was given unto me, they gave to me and Barnabas the right hands of fellowship, that we should go unto the heathen, and they unto the circumcision. Only they would that we should remember the poor, the same which I also was forward to do. But when Peter was come to Antioch, I withstood him to the face, because he was to be blamed. For before that certain came from James, he did eat with the Gentiles. But when they were come, he withdrew and separated himself, fearing them which were of the circumcision. And the other Jews dissembled likewise with him, insomuch that Barnabas also was carried away with their dissimulation. But when I saw that they walked not uprightly according to the truth of the gospel, I said unto Peter before them all, If thou, being a Jew, livest after the manner of Gentiles, and not as do the Jews, why compellest thou the Gentiles to live as do the Jews?
we who are Jews by nature and not sinners of the Gentiles, knowing that a man is not justified by the works of the law, but by the faith of Jesus Christ. Even we have believed in Jesus Christ, that we might be justified by the faith of Christ, and not by the works of the law. For by the works of the law shall no flesh be justified. But if, while we seek to be justified by Christ, we ourselves also are found sinners, is therefore Christ the minister of sin? God forbid. For if I build again the things which I destroyed, I make myself a transgressor. For I, through the law, am dead to the law, that I might live unto God. I am crucified with Christ. Nevertheless I live. Yet not I, but Christ liveth in me. And the life which I now live in the flesh, I live by the faith of the Son of God, who loved me and gave himself for me. I do not frustrate the grace of God. For if righteousness come by the law, then Christ is dead in vain. Galatians chapter 3. O foolish Galatians, who hath bewitched you that ye should not obey the truth, before whose eyes Jesus Christ hath been evidently set forth, crucified among you? This only would I learn of you. Received ye the Spirit by the works of the law, or by the hearing of faith? Are ye so foolish? Having begun in the Spirit, are ye now made perfect by the flesh? Have ye suffered so many things in vain, if it be yet in vain? He therefore that ministereth to you the Spirit, and worketh miracles among you, doeth he it by the works of the law, or by the hearing of faith? Even as Abraham believed God, and it was accounted to him for righteousness. Know ye therefore that they which are of faith, the same are the children of Abraham. And the Scripture, foreseeing that God would justify the heathen through faith, preached before the gospel unto Abraham, saying, In thee shall all nations be blessed. So then they which be of faith are blessed with faithful Abraham. For as many as are of the works of the law are under the curse. For it is written, Cursed is every one that continueth not in all things which are written in the book of the law to do them. But that no man is justified by the law in the sight of God, it is evident. For the just shall live by faith. And the law is not of faith, but the man that doeth them shall live in them. Christ hath redeemed us from the curse of the law, being made a curse for us. For it is written, Cursed is every one that hangeth on a tree, that the blessing of Abraham might come on the Gentiles through Jesus Christ, that we might receive the promise of the Spirit through faith. Brethren, I speak after the manner of men. Though it be but a man's covenant, yet if it be confirmed, no man disannulleth or addeth thereto. Now to Abraham and his seed were the promises made. He saith not, and to seeds, as of many, but as of one, and to thy seed, which is Christ. And this I say, that the covenant that was confirmed before of God in Christ, the law, which was 430 years after, cannot disannul, that it should make the promise of none effect. For if the inheritance be of the law, it is no more of promise, but God gave it to Abraham by promise. Wherefore then serveth the law? It was added because of transgressions, till the seed should come to whom the promise was made, and it was ordained by angels in the hand of a mediator. Now a mediator is not a mediator of one, but God is one. Is the law then against the promises of God? God forbid. For if there had been a law given which could have given life, verily righteousness should have been by the law. But the Scripture hath concluded all under sin, that the promise by faith of Jesus Christ might be given to them that believe. But before faith came, we were kept under the law, shut up unto the faith which should afterwards be revealed. Wherefore the law was our schoolmaster to bring us unto Christ, that we might be justified by faith. But after that faith is come, we are no longer under a schoolmaster. For ye are all the children of God by faith in Christ Jesus. For as many of you as have been baptized into Christ have put on Christ. There is neither Jew nor Greek. There is neither bond nor free. There is neither male nor female. For ye are all one in Christ Jesus. And if ye be Christ's, then are ye Abraham's seed, and heirs according to the promise.

0: Galatians 4. Now I say that the heir, as long as he is a child, differeth nothing from a servant, though he be Lord of all, but is under tutors and governors until the time appointed of the Father. Even so we, when we were children, were in bondage under the elements of the world. But when the fullness of the time was come, God sent forth his Son, made of a woman, made under the law, to redeem them that were under the law, that we might receive the adoption of sons. And because ye are sons, God hath sent forth the Spirit of his Son into your hearts, crying, Abba, Father. Wherefore thou art no more a servant, but a son, and if a son, then an heir of God through Christ. Howbeit then, when ye knew not God, ye did service unto them which by nature are no gods. But now, after that ye have known God, or rather are known of God, how turn ye again to the weak and beggarly elements, whereunto ye desire again to be in bondage? Ye observe days, and months, and times, and years. I am afraid of you, lest I have bestowed upon you labor in vain. Brethren, I beseech you, be as I am, for I am as ye are. Ye have not injured me at all. Ye know how through infirmity of the flesh I preached the gospel unto you at the first. And my temptation, which was in my flesh, ye despised not, nor rejected, but received me as an angel of God, even as Christ Jesus. Where is then the blessedness ye spake of? For I bear you record that, if it had been possible, ye would have plucked out your own eyes and have given them to me. Am I therefore become your enemy, because I tell you the truth? They zealously affect you, but not well. Yea, they would exclude you, that ye might affect them. But it is good to be zealously affected always in a good thing, and not only when I am present with you. My little children, of whom I travail in birth again until Christ be formed in you, I desire to be present with you now, and to change my voice, for I stand in doubt of you. Tell me, ye that desire to be under the law, do ye not hear the law? For it is written that Abraham had two sons, the one by a bondmaid, the other by a free woman. But he who was of the bondwoman was born after the flesh, but he of the free woman was by promise, which things are an allegory. For these are the two covenants, the one from the Mount Sinai, which gendereth to bondage, which is Agar. For this Agar is Mount Sinai in Arabia, and answereth to Jerusalem, which now is, and is in bondage with her children. But Jerusalem, which is above, is free, which is the mother of us all. For it is written, Rejoice, thou barren that bearest not, break forth and cry, thou that travailest not. For the desolate hath many more children than she which hath an husband. Now we, brethren, as Isaac was, are the children of promise. But as then he that was born after the flesh persecuted him that was born after the Spirit, even so it is now. Nevertheless, what saith the Scripture? Cast out the bondwoman and her son. For the son of the bondwoman shall not be heir with the son of the free woman. So then, brethren, we are not children of the bondwoman, but of the free. Galatians 5. Stand fast, therefore, in the liberty wherewith Christ hath made us free, and be not entangled again with the yoke of bondage. Behold, I, Paul, say unto you, that if ye be circumcised, Christ shall profit you nothing. For I testify again to every man that is circumcised, that he is a debtor to do the whole law. Christ is become of no effect unto you. Whosoever of you are justified by the law, ye are fallen from grace. For we, through the Spirit, wait for the hope of righteousness by faith. For in Jesus Christ neither circumcision availeth anything, nor uncircumcision, but faith which worketh by love. Ye did run well. Who did hinder you that ye should not obey the truth? This persuasion cometh not of him that calleth you. A little leaven leaveneth the whole lump. I have confidence in you through the Lord, that ye will be none otherwise minded, but he that troubleth you shall bear his judgment, whosoever he be. And I, brethren, if I yet preach circumcision, why do I yet suffer persecution? Then is the offense of the cross ceased. I would they were even cut off which trouble you. For, brethren, ye have been called unto liberty. Only use not liberty for an occasion to the flesh, but by love serve one another. For all the law is fulfilled in one word, even in this: thou shalt love thy neighbor as thyself. But if ye bite and devour one another, take heed that ye be not consumed one of another. This I say then, walk in the Spirit, and ye shall not fulfill the lust of the flesh. For the flesh lusteth against the Spirit, and the Spirit against the flesh, and these are contrary the one to the other, so that ye cannot do the things that ye would. But if ye be led of the Spirit, ye are not under the law. Now the works of the flesh are manifest, which are these: adultery, fornication, uncleanness, lasciviousness, idolatry, witchcraft, hatred, variance, emulations, wrath, strife, seditions, heresies, envyings, murders, drunkenness, revelings, and such like, of the which I tell you before, as I have also told you in time past, that they which do such things shall not inherit the kingdom of God. But the fruit of the Spirit is love, joy, peace, long-suffering, gentleness, goodness, faith, meekness, temperance. Against such there is no law. And they that are Christ's have crucified the flesh with the affections and lusts. If we live in the Spirit, let us also walk in the Spirit. Let us not be desirous of vain glory, provoking one another, envying one another. Galatians 6. Brethren, if a man be overtaken in a fault, ye which are spiritual, restore such an one in the spirit of meekness, considering thyself, lest thou also be tempted. Bear ye one another's burdens, and so fulfill the law of Christ. For if a man think himself to be something when he is nothing, he deceiveth himself. But let every man prove his own work, and then shall he have rejoicing in himself alone, and not in another. For every man shall bear his own burden. Let him that is taught in the word communicate unto him that teacheth in all good things. Be not deceived. God is not mocked. For whatsoever a man soweth, that shall he also reap. For he that soweth to his flesh shall of the flesh reap corruption. But he that soweth to the Spirit shall of the Spirit reap life everlasting. And let us not be weary in well-doing, for in due season we shall reap, if we faint not. As we have therefore opportunity, let us do good unto all men, especially unto them who are of the household of faith. Ye see how large a letter I have written unto you with mine own hand. As many as desire to make a fair show in the flesh, they constrain you to be circumcised, only lest they should suffer persecution for the cross of Christ. For neither they themselves who are circumcised keep the law, but desire to have you circumcised, that they may glory in your flesh. But God forbid that I should glory, save in the cross of our Lord Jesus Christ, by whom the world is crucified unto me, and I unto the world. For in Christ Jesus neither circumcision availeth anything, nor uncircumcision, but a new creature. And as many as walk according to this rule, peace be on them, and mercy, and upon the Israel of God. From henceforth let no man trouble me, for I bear in my body the marks of the Lord Jesus. Brethren, the grace of our Lord Jesus Christ be with your spirit. Amen. And we thank you for joining us for eBible Fellowship's Bible Reading Program. 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We read in the Bible in John 6, verse 44, "No man can come to me except the Father which hath sent me draw him." May we keep the hope that it be God's will to use this eBible Fellowship International broadcast to draw His elect and feed His sheep. Until next time, may the Lord and His Word keep you encouraged, and may His perfect will be done. Welcome to eBible Fellowship's Evening Bible Studies in the Book of Daniel. We invite you to visit our website at ebiblefellowship.org for additional studies and biblical information. And now with part three of his sixth study in the book of Daniel, chapter one, here's Chris McCann.
1: Have we, the people of God, bowed the knee? That's the whole point. That's the whole point of Satan's providing for these young Israelites their daily word. He is going to make changes, and these changes will affect society. They will affect the Sunday Sabbath. They will affect marriage and divorce. Just compare marriage and divorce today to marriage and divorce of the 1950s or 60s or 70s, and there is no comparison. The marriage relationship has been shattered through the loosing of Satan and all that that involves. Or, of course, it gets worse and worse in our time with same-sex marriage and so forth. But there are many, many ways that pressure has been applied to the people of God through living in the world. And it is doctrinal pressure. We shouldn't be deceived by that, even though the world's not talking about doctrine. The world is not as obvious about it as within the church. When you meet someone who's a professed Christian and you have a disagreement because, well, the child of God says, now the Bible says this, and they have their other kind of other standing, and that's an obvious disagreement over doctrine. Well, the world doesn't come quoting chapter and verse and trying to say, now Sunday, the Bible says that we can do whatever we want on Sunday, and we can work if we want, we can cut the grass, we can watch the game or go to the game. No, the world doesn't say that. The world just ignores the Bible. It does what it wants to do on God's holy day without taking into consideration the Word of God. And therefore it acts as though there is no Word of God. There is no law concerning Sunday the Sabbath. And yet there is. There is. It says in Isaiah, in Isaiah 58, in verse 13, if thou turn away thy foot from the Sabbath, from doing thy pleasure on my holy day, and call the Sabbath a delight, the holy of Jehovah, honorable, and shalt honor him, not doing thine own ways, nor finding thine own pleasure, nor speaking thine own words. Then shalt thou delight thyself in Jehovah. So God says, yes, there's a law for the Sabbath. Turn away from doing your own way and seeking your own pleasure, but involve yourselves in spiritual things. Spend Sunday in the Bible. Now, by the way, I'm not teaching this because, I'm trying to get someone to not watch the Super Bowl. Frankly, that's not my concern. But it just so happens that this is an excellent example of how the elect have been tested, the elect have been tried over the course of these many years since the Great Tribulation began and continuing into today, concerning towing the line or bowing the knee or compromising the things of God because of the way the world has gone. And the world has gone so far off course, so far away from the truth of the Bible, that it could be easy for a child of God who's out there mainly on their own as far as other believers are concerned. They have the Word of God, they have their fellowship with God, and that's sufficient. But all around them, in family, in neighborhood, in work, in society, all around them, there is no problem, no concern in these areas anymore. And it's a tremendous influence upon them, pressing upon them.

woman are unclean. And God brings that vision three times and then says, what God has cleansed, call not thou common. And then following that, there is, an embassage come from Cornelius, who is a Roman and therefore a Gentile, beseeching Peter that he would come. And Peter normally would not come because he's a Gentile, but due to the revelation that God gave him concerning the unclean animals that were now to be eaten, he realized that God is no respecter of persons, and that the gospel of God has heirs of salvation amongst the Jews and the Gentiles. That is, the Gentiles were included in God's salvation program. It was a change in doctrine that was illustrated through the change in meat. And that is not coincidental. Meat in the Bible relates to doctrine. In Hebrews 13, it says in verse 8, "Be not carried about with divers and strange doctrines, for it is a good thing that the heart be established with grace, not with meats which have not profited them that have been occupied therein." That is, do not occupy yourself with strange doctrines or strange meats that are unprofitable. And so the king has appointed a daily word of his own meat, his own doctrine. And that is the danger. That is the test for the people of God living in Babylon, living in the world at the end of the church age. They have no longer fellowship to go to in that sense of a corporate body. They might find a few friends or a fellowship group, but primarily most people are on their own. They are in Babylon, the ruthless kingdom, under a fierce king, a cruel, evil king who has no good intention towards them. It is about as bad of circumstances as anybody could imagine. And the king now is coming to them because he wants them to eat a certain meat, and he wants them to drink a certain drink, his wine, not the wine of God, not the meat of God. This is not the bread of God, the Lord's daily bread. This is the daily provision of the evil one that he desires for God's people to partake of. It is what Satan is hoping and pressing towards for each one of the elect that he has not been able to get a hold of. These are the ones that came out of the church that were made aware of the underlying deception of what was going on spiritually within the congregations. These are the ones that refused to bow the knee within the church. And so, more deceitfully than ever, it's not overt, it's not very direct, is it? Just living day by day in the world. Day by day, as the world changes, meaning it goes after evil and sin more and more, and our workplace changes, and our neighborhood changes, and the things we read in the newspaper change, the media's presentation of information changes, and everything very much below the surface is changing and changing, and the pressures are being put to bear upon the elect to change with them, conform. And if I cannot get you to deny God very directly and obviously,

0: to the true believer by worshiping, this is as though Satan speaking, by worshiping me within the church, then I will get you, in the old proven way of deceiving you out in the world, just as Satan deceived Eve and Adam. And that is what's in view here. This is the focus of the meat and the wine. Well, we know, for instance, there's much I wanted to say about the wine that'll have to wait, but we do know, what does God say about wine and strong drink for the true believer? Well, in Proverbs chapter 31, it says in verse 4, it is not for kings, O Lemuel, it is not for kings to drink wine, nor for princes strong drink. Why not? Why not? Well, God goes on to give reason. He doesn't have to. That it's good enough if God says, thou shalt not drink. And he does say that. But he goes on to say in verse 5, lest they drink and forget the law and pervert the judgment of any of the afflicted. You drink the wine, and we know naturally that alcohol makes people forget things. When people drink, and the next day, they can't remember a lot of things that they did or said. And that's what alcohol does naturally. Well, imagine here the child of God is clinging. We should be cleaving to the word of God for our very life and hiding God's word in our heart. Yes, of course, that's referring to Christ in the first instance, but we ought to be meditating upon the word of God, memorizing scripture, trying to get it as close as possible to the word of God, the Bible, and you're drinking, and you expect to remember a verse. You expect to remember a very fine, detailed point of a spiritual meaning. Well, no, forget it. Literally, you will forget it if you drink. Now, that's on one level, but here in Daniel, it's the king's wine. The king's wine. It's not for kings to drink wine. It is not, and a king would be a type and a figure of one that God has saved and made of the royal family of God. We are a child of the king. We become a king. We are of royalty. And so it is not for kings to drink the literal wine, nor spiritual wine, spiritual strong drink of wrong doctrine of lies and deceits. As it says in Isaiah chapter 28 in verse 7, but they also have erred through wine and through strong drink are out of the way. The priest and the prophet have erred through strong drink. They are swallowed up of wine. They are out of the way through strong drink. They err in vision. They stumble in judgment. And that's very clear that God is connecting erring through wine and strong drink to stumbling or erring in vision and in judgment. And vision identifies with the word of God. Some of the books of the Bible begin with so-and-so received a vision, and then the vision is written down throughout that book. It's the word of God, and that is doctrine. They are involved in other kinds of doctrine, and yes, again, if we're in the church, we recognize that. We understand that Satan comes with other kinds of gospels. He tries to deceive us concerning doctrine. Oh, but we're to smart for him by God's grace. We're too wise for him, and he's not able to deceive us in the church. We got out of the church. We escaped the temptation of Satan to err in wine and strong drink. Only outside the church, he is pressing upon us his wine. He's pressing upon us his meat. He's pressing upon us and pressuring the people of God to eat and to drink. There is strong temptation, strong testing of God's people out in the world. Well, we'll have to look more into this drinking of wine, and just remember in Revelation with Babylon, God speaks about the cup of wine that she made all to drink. Now, that's something you could look into between now and the next time we get together in the book of Daniel.
1: 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You can visit us at eBibleFellowship.org for many more Bible studies and to watch our live stream of the Open Forum program. Until next time, may the Lord's perfect will be done. Today on Scripture and Song, we'll be looking at a hymn written and produced by an eBible Fellowship listener called Last Day, and this is a scripture song using Bible verses from John chapter 6 and John chapter 7. And the term the last day is referred to 8 times in the Bible. So on the surface, when we see the title of the song, Last Day, we might be led to believe it's only making reference to the final day. And of course, the Bible does highlight that in some scriptures, but a closer examination reveals that not only can it refer to the very last day of the earth's existence, but it can also refer to the entire prolonged day of judgment, which encompasses many years. Our scripture song begins by quoting from John 6:44, where it sings, "No man can come to me except the Father which hath sent me draw him, and I will raise him up at the last day." That preposition at can be translated as in the last day. And we've learned that the last day is a prolonged period of time. May 21, 2011 actually started the last day of God's judgment upon this world, and we're currently living in the last day right up until, as biblical evidence suggests, sometime in the year 2033. The scriptures point to a day in that year as being the very last day of earth's existence where the elect believers will be caught up with Christ in their new glorified spiritual bodies to be with him forevermore. And again, in John 6:44, we read, "No man can come to me except the Father which hath sent me draw him." And we know that the only right way a man or woman can come to Christ is by Christ drawing them. That's the only way a person's salvation can be justified. In our present time, we've got good expectation based on verses in John 21 that we're in a period of delayed drawing now, where God will eventually draw each one of his people who were saved before May 21, 2011, to his word. This can include even those who aren't showing any evidence right now of being saved. In our scripture hymn, Last Day, which we'll hear in a moment, in the second stanza, the lyrics are quoting John 6:39, where we read, "And this is the Father's will which hath sent me, that of all which he hath given me I should lose nothing, but should raise it up again at the last day." And then in the third stanza of our hymn, the words are quoting John 6:54, which read, "Whoso eateth my flesh and drinketh my blood hath eternal life, and I will raise him up at the last day." And some of you may remember the account in the Bible where Martha said to Jesus in John 11, verse 24, concerning Lazarus, "I know that he shall rise again in the resurrection at the last day." Well, our scripture song goes on to sing from John 7, verse 37, In the last day, that great day of the feast, Jesus stood and cried, saying, If any man thirst, let him come unto me and drink. This verse makes us think of the account in John 21 with the second expedition of the fishermen and the great catch of fish. The disciples were the fishermen. They caught no fish while at night, and then the Lord gave them direction to cast their nets on the right side. And then this time when they cast their nets, there was a great catch of 153 fish, and their net did not break. Well, those 153 fish are representing the great multitude which was saved out of great tribulation, and that's pointing to God's drawing process of His elect. They will come to the truth, and Christ is truth. In that verse again, in John 7, verse 37, our song lyrics sing, In the last day, that great day of the feast. That feast is referring to the Feast of Tabernacles or the Feast of the Bible. We've actually been part of the spiritual fulfillment of tabernacles. A tabernacle is a type and figure of a covering or a protection. The account of Jonah highlights that well. Jonah spent one day in the city of Nineveh after being given direction by God to pronounce judgment on Nineveh, preaching, Yet 40 days and Nineveh shall be overthrown. And then the rest of the time, when Jonah left the city, 39 days, he was under a tabernacle or a booth kept under protection of God, just as His word of truth covers His elect children during our current day of judgment. And then our hymn also quotes scriptures from 1 Thessalonians 4, verses 16 and 17, where we read, For the Lord Himself shall descend from heaven with a shout, with the voice of the archangel, and with the trump of God, and the dead in Christ shall rise first. Then we which are alive and remain shall be caught up together with them in the clouds to meet the Lord in the air, and so shall we ever be with the Lord. That's referring to the very last day of earth's existence when the Lord's elect will be taken up in their new glorified spiritual bodies to the new heaven and new earth. And then finally, our song quotes from John 12:48, He that rejecteth me and receiveth not my words hath one that judgeth him. The word that I have spoken, the same shall judge him in the last day. And it's God's word that's judging the world in the day of judgment and is spoken of as a sharp two-edged sword. Revelation 19:15 tells us, And out of his mouth goeth a sharp sword, that with it he should smite the nations, and he shall rule them with a rod of iron, and he treadeth the winepress of the fierceness and wrath of Almighty God. That word rule is also translated as feed. So not only is God's word judging the world at this time, it's also serving to feed his sheep, his elect children. And now here's our scripture song, I hope you enjoy it, called Last Day.

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We read in the Bible in John 6, verse 44, "No man can come to me except the Father which hath sent me draw him." May we keep the hope that it be God's will to use this eBible Fellowship International broadcast to draw His elect and feed His sheep. Until next time, may the Lord and His Word keep you encouraged, and may His perfect will be done.

Judges 21. Now the men of Israel had sworn in Mizpeh, saying, There shall not any of us give his daughter unto Benjamin to wife. And the people came to the house of God, and abode there till even before God, and lifted up their voices, and wept sore, and said, O Lord God of Israel, why is this come to pass in Israel, that there should be today one tribe lacking in Israel? And it came to pass on the morrow that the people rose early, and built there an altar, and offered burnt offerings and peace offerings. And the children of Israel said, Who is there among all the tribes of Israel that came not up with the congregation unto the Lord? For they had made a great oath concerning him that came not up to the Lord to Mizpeh, saying, He shall surely be put to death. And the children of Israel repented them for Benjamin their brother, and said, There is one tribe cut off from Israel this day. How shall we do for wives for them that remain, seeing we have sworn by the Lord that we will not give them of our daughters to wives? And they said, What one is there of the tribes of Israel that came not up to Mizpeh to the Lord? And behold, there came none to the camp from Jabesh Gilead to the assembly. For the people were numbered, and behold, there was none of the inhabitants of Jabesh Gilead there. And the congregation sent thither 12,000 men of the valiantest, and commanded them, saying, Go and smite the inhabitants of Jabesh Gilead with the edge of the sword, with the women and the children. And this is the thing that ye shall do. Ye shall utterly destroy every male and every woman that hath lain by man. And they found among the inhabitants of Jabesh Gilead 400 young virgins that had known no man by lying with any male. And they brought them unto the camp to Shiloh, which is in the land of Canaan. And the whole congregation sent some to speak to the children of Benjamin that were in the rock Rimmon, and to call peaceably unto them. And Benjamin came again at that time, and they gave them wives which they had saved alive of the women of Jabesh Gilead, and yet so they sufficed them not. And the people repented them for Benjamin, because that the Lord had made a breach in the tribes of Israel. Then the elders of the congregation said, How shall we do for wives for them that remain, seeing the women are destroyed out of Benjamin? And they said, There must be an inheritance for them that be escaped of Benjamin, that a tribe be not lost out of Israel. Howbeit, we may not give them wives of our daughters, for the children of Israel have sworn, saying, Cursed be he that giveth a wife to Benjamin. Then they said, Behold, there is a feast of the Lord in Shiloh yearly, in a place which is on the north side of Bethel, on the east side of the highway that goeth up from Bethel to Shechem, and on the south of Labona. Therefore they commanded the children of Benjamin, saying, Go and lie in wait in the vineyards, and see, and behold, if the daughters of Shiloh come out to dance in dances, then come ye out of the vineyards, and catch you every man his wife of the daughters of Shiloh, and go to the land of Benjamin. And it shall be, when their fathers or their brethren come unto us to complain, that we will say unto them, Be favorable unto them for our sakes, because we reserved not to each man his wife in the war. For ye did not give unto them at this time that ye should be guilty. And the children of Benjamin did so, and took them wives according to their number of them that danced whom they caught. And they went and returned unto their inheritance, and repaired the cities, and dwelt in them. And the children of Israel departed thence at that time, every man to his tribe and to his family, and they went out from thence every man to his inheritance. In those days there was no king in Israel. Every man did that which was right in his own eyes.

Ruth 2. And Naomi had a kinsman of her husband's, a mighty man of wealth, of the family of Elimelech, and his name was Boaz. And Ruth the Moabitess said unto Naomi, Let me go now to the field, and glean ears of corn after him, in whose sight I shall find grace. And she said unto her, Go, my daughter. And she went, and came, and gleaned in the field after the reapers. And her hap was to light on a part of the field belonging unto Boaz, who was of the kindred of Elimelech. And behold, Boaz came from Bethlehem, and said unto the reapers, The Lord be with you. And they answered him, The Lord bless thee. Then said Boaz unto his servant that was set over the reapers, Whose damsel is this? And the servant that was set over the reapers answered and said, It is the Moabitish damsel that came back with Naomi out of the country of Moab. And she said, I pray you, let me glean and gather after the reapers among the sheaves. So she came and hath continued, even from the morning until now, that she tarried a little in the house. Then said Boaz unto Ruth, Hearest thou not, my daughter? Go not to glean in another field, neither go from hence, but abide here fast by my maidens. Let thine eyes be on the field that they do reap, and go thou after them. Have I not charged the young men that they shall not touch thee? And when thou art athirst, go unto the vessels and drink of that which the young men have drawn. Then she fell on her face and bowed herself to the ground and said unto him, Why have I found grace in thine eyes, that thou shouldst take knowledge of me, seeing I am a stranger? And Boaz answered and said unto her, It hath fully been shewed me all that thou hast done unto thy mother-in-law since the death of thine husband, and how thou hast left thy father and thy mother, and the land of thy nativity, and art come unto a people which thou knewest not heretofore. The Lord recompense thy work, and a full reward be given thee of the Lord God of Israel, under whose wings thou art come to trust. Then she said, Let me find favor in thy sight, my Lord, for that thou hast comforted me, and for that thou hast spoken friendly unto thine handmaid, though I be not like unto one of thine handmaidens. And Boaz said unto her, At mealtime come thou hither, and eat of the bread, and dip thy morsel in the vinegar. And she sat beside the reapers, and he reached her parched corn, and she did eat, and was sufficed, and left. And when she was risen up to glean, Boaz commanded his young men, saying, Let her glean even among the sheaves, and reproach her not. And let fall also some of the handfuls of purpose for her, and leave them, that she may glean them, and rebuke her not. So she gleaned in the field until even, and beat out that she had gleaned, and it was about an ephah of barley. And she took it up and went into the city, and her mother-in-law saw what she had gleaned, and she brought forth and gave to her that she had reserved after she was sufficed. And her mother-in-law said unto her, Where hast thou gleaned today? And where wroughtest thou? Blessed be he that did take knowledge of thee. And she shewed her mother-in-law with whom she had wrought, and said, The man's name with whom I wrought today is Boaz. And Naomi said unto her daughter-in-law, Blessed be he of the Lord, who hath not left off his kindness to the living and to the dead. And Naomi said unto her, The man is near kin unto us, one of our next kinsmen. And Ruth the Moabitess said, He said also unto me, Thou shalt keep fast by my young men until they have ended all my harvest. And Naomi said unto Ruth her daughter-in-law, It is good, my daughter, that thou go out with his maidens, that they meet thee not in any other field. So she kept fast by the maidens of Boaz to glean unto the end of barley harvest and of wheat harvest, and dwelt with her mother-in-law.

0: Bible Fellowship's music department would like to remind you about the next virtual choir that we have coming up. We plan on singing He Leadeth Me. And if you've never been part of our eBible Fellowship virtual choir and would like to sing with us, simply send us an email to info@ebiblefellowship.org. That's info@ebiblefellowship.org. And we'll send you all the information you need to be part of the virtual choir. We will need everyone's video recording by Monday, May 11th. Once again, the next virtual choir is He Leadeth Me, and we hope that you plan on joining us in singing. We welcome you to eBible Fellowship's Bible Reading Program. We read in 2 Timothy 3, verse 16, "All Scripture is given by inspiration of God and is profitable for doctrine, for reproof, for correction, for instruction in righteousness." Now, let's begin our Bible reading program.
1: Exodus 29. "And this is the thing that thou shalt do unto them to hallow them, to minister unto me in the priest's office. Take one young bullock and two rams without blemish, and unleavened bread, and cakes unleavened, tempered with oil, and wafers unleavened, anointed with oil, of wheaten flour shalt thou make them. And thou shalt put them into one basket, and bring them in the basket with the bullock and the two rams. And Aaron and his sons thou shalt bring unto the door of the tabernacle of the congregation, and shalt wash them with water. And thou shalt take the garments, and put upon Aaron the coat, and the robe of the ephod, and the breastplate, and gird him with the curious girdle of the ephod. And thou shalt put the mitre upon his head, and put the holy crown upon the mitre. Then thou shalt take the anointing oil, and pour it upon his head, and anoint him. And thou shalt bring his sons, and put coats upon them. And thou shalt gird them with girdles, Aaron and his sons, and put the bonnets on them. And the priest's office shall be theirs for a perpetual statute, and thou shalt consecrate Aaron and his sons. And thou shalt cause a bullock to be brought before the tabernacle of the congregation, and Aaron and his sons shall put their hands upon the head of the bullock. And thou shalt kill the bullock before the Lord by the door of the tabernacle of the congregation. And thou shalt take of the blood of the bullock, and put it upon the horns of the altar with thy finger, and pour all the blood beside the bottom of the altar. And thou shalt take all the fat that covereth the inwards, and the caul that is above the liver, and the two kidneys, and the fat that is upon them, and burn them upon the altar. But the flesh of the bullock, and his skin, and his dung, shalt thou burn with fire without the camp. It is a sin offering. Thou shalt also take one ram, and Aaron and his sons shall put their hands upon the head of the ram. And thou shalt slay the ram, and thou shalt take his blood, and sprinkle it round about upon the altar. And thou shalt cut the ram in pieces, and wash the inwards of him and his legs, and put them unto his pieces and unto his head. And thou shalt burn the whole ram upon the altar. It is a burnt offering unto the Lord. It is a sweet savour, an offering made by fire unto the Lord. And thou shalt take the other ram, and Aaron and his sons shall put their hands upon the head of the ram. Then shalt thou kill the ram, and take of his blood, and put it upon the tip of the right ear of Aaron, and upon the tip of the right ear of his sons, and upon the thumb of their right hand, and upon the great toe of their right foot, and sprinkle the blood upon the altar round about. And thou shalt take of the blood that is upon the altar, and of the anointing oil, and sprinkle it upon Aaron, and upon his garments, and upon his sons, and upon the garments of his sons with him, and he shall be hallowed, and his garments, and his sons' garments with him. Also thou shalt take of the ram the fat and the rump, and the fat that covereth the inwards, and the caul above the liver, and the two kidneys, and the fat that is upon them, and the right shoulder, for it is a ram of consecration. And one loaf of bread, and one cake of oiled bread, and one wafer out of the basket of the unleavened bread that is before the Lord. And thou shalt put all in the hands of Aaron, and in the hands of his sons, and shalt wave them for a wave offering before the Lord. And thou shalt receive them of their hands, and burn them upon the altar for a burnt offering, for a sweet savour before the Lord. It is an offering made by fire unto the Lord. And thou shalt take the breast of the ram of Aaron's consecration, and wave it for a wave offering before the Lord, and it shall be thy part. And thou shalt sanctify the breast of the wave offering, and the shoulder of the heave offering, which is waved, and which is heaved up, of the ram of the consecration, even of that which is for Aaron, and of that which is for his sons. And it shall be Aaron's and his sons by a statute forever from the children of Israel. For it is an heave offering, and it shall be an heave offering from the children of Israel of the sacrifice of their peace offerings, even their heave offering unto the Lord. And the holy garments of Aaron shall be his sons after him, to be anointed therein, and to be consecrated in them. And that son that is priest in his stead shall put them on 7 days, when he cometh into the tabernacle of the congregation, to minister in the holy place. And thou shalt take the ram of the consecration, and seethe his flesh in the holy place. And Aaron and his sons shall eat the flesh of the ram, and the bread that is in the basket, by the door of the tabernacle of the congregation. And they shall eat those things wherewith the atonement was made, to consecrate and to sanctify them, but a stranger shall not eat thereof, because they are holy. And if aught of the flesh of the consecrations or of the bread remain unto the morning, then thou shalt burn the remainder with fire. It shall not be eaten, because it is holy. And thus shalt thou do unto Aaron and to his sons, according to all things which I have commanded thee. 7 days shalt thou consecrate them. And thou shalt offer every day a bullock for a sin offering for atonement, and thou shalt cleanse the altar when thou hast made an atonement for it, and thou shalt anoint it to sanctify it. 7 days thou shalt make an atonement for the altar, and sanctify it, and it shall be an altar most holy. Whatsoever toucheth the altar shall be holy. Now this is that which thou shalt offer up upon the altar: 2 lambs of the first year, day by day, continually. The one lamb thou shalt offer in the morning, and the other lamb thou shalt offer at even. And with the one lamb a tenth deal of flour, mingled with the fourth part of an hin of beaten oil, and the fourth part of an hin of wine for a drink offering. And the other lamb thou shalt offer at even, and shalt do thereto according to the meat offering of the morning, and according to the drink offering thereof, for a sweet savour, an offering made by fire unto the Lord. This shall be a continual burnt offering throughout your generations at the door of the tabernacle of the congregation before the Lord, where I will meet you to speak there unto thee. And there I will meet with the children of Israel, and the tabernacle shall be sanctified by my glory. And I will sanctify the tabernacle of the congregation and the altar. I will sanctify also both Aaron and his sons to minister to me in the priest's office. And I will dwell among the children of Israel and will be their God. And they shall know that I am the Lord their God, that brought them forth out of the land of Egypt, that I may dwell among them. I am the Lord their God.

Exodus 30. And thou shalt make an altar to burn incense upon, of shittim wood shalt thou make it. A cubit shall be the length thereof, and a cubit the breadth thereof. Four square shall it be, and two cubits shall be the height thereof. The horns thereof shall be of the same. And thou shalt overlay it with pure gold, the top thereof, and the sides thereof round about, and the horns thereof, and thou shalt make unto it a crown of gold round about. And two golden rings shalt thou make to it under the crown of it, by the two corners thereof. Upon the two sides of it shalt thou make it, and they shall be for places for the staves to bear it withal. And thou shalt make the staves of shittim wood, and overlay them with gold. And thou shalt put it before the veil that is by the ark of the testimony, before the mercy seat that is over the testimony, where I will meet with thee. And Aaron shall burn thereon sweet incense every morning. When he dresseth the lamps, he shall burn incense upon it. And when Aaron lighteth the lamps at even, he shall burn incense upon it, a perpetual incense before the Lord throughout your generations. He shall offer no strange incense thereon, nor burnt sacrifice, nor meat offering, neither shall he pour drink offering thereon. And Aaron shall make an atonement upon the horns of it once in a year, with the blood of the sin offering of atonements. Once in the year shall he make atonement upon it throughout your generations. It is most holy unto the Lord. And the Lord spake unto Moses, saying, When thou takest the sum of the children of Israel, after their number, then shall they give every man a ransom for his soul unto the Lord, when thou numberest them. There shall be no plague among them when thou numberest them. This they shall give, every one that passeth among them that are numbered, half a shekel after the shekel of the sanctuary. A shekel is 20 gerahs, and half shekel shall be the offering of the Lord. Every one that passeth among them that are numbered, from 20 years old and above, shall give an offering unto the Lord. The rich shall not give more, and the poor shall not give less than half a shekel, when they give an offering unto the Lord, to make an atonement for your souls. And thou shalt take the atonement money of the children of Israel, and shalt appoint it for the service of the tabernacle of the congregation, that it may be a memorial unto the children of Israel before the Lord, to make an atonement for your souls. And the Lord spake unto Moses, saying, Thou shalt also make a laver of brass, and his foot also of brass, to wash withal. And thou shalt put it between the tabernacle of the congregation and the altar, and thou shalt put water therein. For Aaron and his sons shall wash their hands and their feet thereat. When they go into the tabernacle of the congregation, they shall wash with water, that they die not, or when they come near to the altar to minister, to burn offering made by fire unto the Lord. So they shall wash their hands and their feet, and they die not, and it shall be a statute forever to them, even to him and his seed throughout their generations. Moreover, the Lord spake unto Moses, saying, Take thou also unto thee principal spices of pure myrrh 500 shekels, and of sweet cinnamon half so much, even 250 shekels, and of sweet calamus 250 shekels, and of cassia 500 shekels, after the shekel of the sanctuary, and of oil olive and hin. And thou shalt make it an oil of holy ointment, an ointment compound after the art of the apothecary. It shall be an holy anointing oil. And thou shalt anoint the tabernacle of the congregation

therewith, and the ark of the testimony, and the table, and all his vessels, and the candlestick, and his vessels, and the altar of incense, and the altar of burning offering with all his vessels, and the laver and his foot, and thou shalt sanctify them, that they may be most holy. Whatsoever toucheth them shall be holy. And thou shalt anoint Aaron and his sons, and consecrate them, that they may minister unto me in the priest's office. And thou shalt speak unto the children of Israel, saying, This shall be an holy anointing oil unto me throughout your generations. Upon man's flesh shall it not be poured, neither shall he make any other like it after the composition of it. It is holy, and it shall be holy unto you. Whosoever compoundeth any like it, or whosoever putteth any of it upon a stranger, shall be even cut off from his people. And the Lord said unto Moses, Take unto thee sweet spices, stacte and onycha, and galbanum, these sweet spices with pure frankincense, of each shall there be a like weight. And thou shalt make it a perfume, a confection after the art of the apothecary, tempered together, pure and holy. And thou shalt beat some of it very small, and put it before the testimony in the tabernacle of the congregation, where I will meet with thee, it shall be unto you most holy. And as for the perfume which thou shalt make, ye shall not make to yourselves according to the composition thereof. It shall be unto thee holy for the Lord. Whosoever shall make like unto that, to smell thereto, shall even be cut off from his people.

Exodus 31. And the Lord spake unto Moses, saying, See, I have called by name Bezalel, the son of Uri, the son of Hur, of the tribe of Judah. And I have filled him with the Spirit of God, in wisdom, and in understanding, and in knowledge, and in all manner of workmanship, to devise cunning works, to work in gold, and in silver, and in brass, and in cutting of stones, to set them, and in carving of timber, to work in all manner of workmanship. And I, behold, I have given with him Aholiab, the son of Ahisamach, of the tribe of Dan, and in the hearts of all that are wise-hearted I have put wisdom, that they may make all that I have commanded thee, the tabernacle of the congregation, and the ark of the testimony, and the mercy seat that is thereupon, and all the furniture of the tabernacle, and the table and his furniture, and the pure candlestick with all his furniture, and the altar of incense, and the altar of burnt offering with all his furniture, and the laver and his foot, and the cloths of service, and the holy garments for Aaron the priest, and the garments of his sons to minister in the priest's office, and the anointing oil and sweet incense for the holy place, according to all that I have commanded thee shall they do. And the Lord spake unto Moses, saying, Speak thou also unto the children of Israel, saying, Verily, my Sabbaths ye shall keep, for it is a sign between me and you throughout your generations, that ye may know that I am the Lord that doth sanctify you. Ye shall keep the Sabbath, therefore, for it is holy unto you. Every one that defileth it shall surely be put to death. For whosoever doeth any work therein, that soul shall be cut off from among his people. 6 days may work be done, but in the seventh is the Sabbath of rest, holy to the Lord. Whoever doeth any work in the Sabbath day, he shall surely be put to death. Wherefore the children of Israel shall keep the Sabbath, to observe the Sabbath throughout their generations, for a perpetual covenant. It is a sign between me and the children of Israel forever. For in 6 days the Lord made heaven and earth, and on the seventh day he rested, and was refreshed. And he gave unto Moses, when he had made an end of communing with him upon Mount Sinai, 2 tables of testimony, tables of stone, written with the finger of God. Exodus 32. And when the people saw that Moses delayed to come down out of the mount, the people gathered themselves together unto Aaron, and said unto him, Up, make us gods, which shall go before us. For as for this Moses, the man that brought us out of the land of Egypt, we wot not what is become of him. And Aaron said unto them, Break off the golden earrings which are in the ears of your wives, of your sons, and of your daughters, and bring them unto me. And all the people brake off the golden earrings which were in their ears, and brought them unto Aaron. And he received them at their hand, and fashioned it with a graving tool, after he had made it a molten calf. And they said, These be thy gods, O Israel, which brought thee out of the land of Egypt. And when Aaron saw it, he built an altar before it. And Aaron made proclamation, and said, Tomorrow is a feast to the Lord. And they rose up early on the morrow, and offered burnt offerings, and brought peace offerings. And the people sat down to eat and to drink, and rose up to play. And the Lord said unto Moses, Go, get thee down, for thy people which thou broughtest out of the land of Egypt have corrupted themselves. They have turned aside quickly out of the way which I commanded them. They have made them a molten calf, and have worshipped it, and have sacrificed thereunto, and said, These be thy gods, O Israel, which have brought thee up out of the land of Egypt. And the Lord said unto Moses, I have seen this people, and behold, it is a stiff-necked people. Now therefore let me alone, that my wrath may wax hot against them, and that I may consume them, and I will make of thee a great nation. And Moses besought the Lord his God, and said, Lord, why doth thy wrath wax hot against thy people, which thou hast brought forth out of the land of Egypt with great power and with a mighty hand? Wherefore should the Egyptians speak and say, For mischief did he bring them out, to slay them in the mountains and to consume them from the face of the earth? Turn from thy fierce wrath and repent of this evil against thy people. Remember Abraham, Isaac, and Israel, thy servants to whom thou swearest by thine own self, and saidst unto them, I will multiply your seed as the stars of heaven, and all this land that I have spoken of I will give unto your seed, and they shall inherit it forever. And the Lord repented of the evil which he thought to do unto his people.
And Moses turned and went down from the mount, and the two tables of testimony were in his hand. The tables were written on both their sides, on the one side and on the other were they written. And the tables were the work of God, and the writing was the writing of God, graven upon the tables. And when Joshua heard the noise of the people as they shouted, he said unto Moses, There is a noise of war in the camp. And he said, It is not the voice of them that shout for mastery, neither is it the voice of them that cry for being overcome, but the noise of them that sing do I hear. And it came to pass, as soon as he came nigh unto the camp, that he saw the calf and the dancing, and Moses' anger waxed hot, and he cast the tables out of his hands, and brake them beneath the mount. And he took the calf which they had made, and burnt it in the fire, and ground it to powder, and strawed it upon the water, and made the children of Israel drink of it. And Moses said unto Aaron, What did this people unto thee, that thou hast brought so great a sin upon them? And Aaron said, Let not the anger of my Lord wax hot. Thou knowest the people, that they are set on mischief. For they said unto me, Make us gods which shall go before us. For as for this Moses, the man that brought us up out of the land of Egypt, we wot not what is become of him. And I said unto them, Whosoever hath any gold, let them break it off. So they gave it to me, then I cast it into the fire, and then there came out this calf. And when Moses saw that the people were naked, for Aaron had made them naked unto their shame among their enemies, then Moses stood in the gate of the camp and said, Who is on the Lord's side? Let him come unto me. And all the sons of Levi gathered themselves together unto him. And he said unto them, Thus saith the Lord God of Israel, Put every man his sword by his side, and go in and out from gate to gate throughout the camp, and slay every man his brother, and every man his companion, and every man his neighbor. And the children of Levi did according to the word of Moses, and there fell of the people that day about 3,000 men. For Moses had said, Consecrate yourselves today to the Lord, even every man upon his son and upon his brother, that he may bestow upon you a blessing this day. And it came to pass on the morrow that Moses said unto the people, Ye have sinned a great sin, and now I will go up unto the Lord. Peradventure I shall make an atonement for your sin. And Moses returned unto the Lord and said, Oh, this people have sinned a great sin, and have made them gods of gold. Yet now, if thou wilt forgive their sin, and if not, blot me, I pray thee, out of thy book which thou hast written. And the Lord said unto Moses, Whosoever hath sinned against me, him I will blot out of my book. Therefore now go, lead the people unto the place of which I have spoken unto thee. Behold, mine angel shall go before thee. Nevertheless, in the day when I visit, I will visit their sin upon them. And the Lord plagued the people, because they made the calf which Aaron made.

0: And the Lord said unto Moses, Depart and go up hence, thou and the people which thou hast brought up out of the land of Egypt, unto the land which I swear unto Abraham, to Isaac, and to Jacob, saying, Unto thy seed will I give it. And I will send an angel before thee, and I will drive out the Canaanite, the Amorite, and the Hittite, and the Perizzite, the Hivite, and the Jebusite, unto a land flowing with milk and honey. For I will not go up in the midst of thee, for thou art a stiff-necked people, lest I consume thee in the way. And when the people heard these evil tidings, they mourned, and no man did put on him his ornaments. For the Lord had said unto Moses, Say unto the children of Israel, Ye are a stiff-necked people. I will come up into the midst of thee in a moment, and consume thee. Therefore now put off thy ornaments from thee, that I may know what to do unto thee. And the children of Israel stripped themselves of their ornaments by the Mount Horeb. And Moses took the tabernacle, and pitched it without the camp, afar off from the camp, and called it the tabernacle of the congregation. And it came to pass that every one which sought the Lord went out unto the tabernacle of the congregation, which was without the camp. And it came to pass, when Moses went out unto the tabernacle, that all the people rose up and stood every man at his tent door, and looked after Moses until he was gone into the tabernacle. And it came to pass, as Moses entered into the tabernacle, the cloudy pillar descended and stood at the door of the tabernacle, and the Lord talked with Moses. And all the people saw the cloudy pillar stand at the tabernacle door, and all the people rose up and worshipped every man in his tent door. And the Lord spake unto Moses face to face, as a man speaketh unto his friend. And he turned again into the camp, but his servant Joshua, the son of Nun, a young man, departed not out of the tabernacle. And Moses said unto the Lord, See, thou sayest unto me, Bring up this people, and thou hast not let me know whom thou wilt send with me. Yet thou hast said, I know thee by name, and thou hast also found grace in my sight. Now therefore I pray thee, if I have found grace in thy sight, shew me now thy way, that I may know thee, that I may find grace in thy sight, and consider that this nation is thy people. And he said, My presence shall go with thee, and I will give thee rest. And he said unto him, If thy presence go not with me, carry us not up hence. For wherein shall it be known here that I and thy people have found grace in thy sight? Is it not in that thou goest with us? So shall we be separated, I and thy people, from all the people that are upon the face of the earth. And the Lord said unto Moses, I will do this thing also that thou hast spoken, for thou hast found grace in my sight, and I know thee by name. And he said, I beseech thee, shew me thy glory. And he said, I will make all my goodness pass before thee, and I will proclaim the name of the Lord before thee, and will be gracious to whom I will be gracious, and will shew mercy on whom I will shew mercy. And he said, Thou canst not see my face, for there shall no man see me and live. And the Lord said, Behold, there is a place by me, and thou shalt stand upon a rock. And it shall come to pass, while my glory passeth by, that I will put thee in a cleft of the rock, and will cover thee with my hand while I pass by. And I will take away mine hand, and thou shalt see my back parts, but my face shall not be seen.
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Well, greetings, Bible lovers. This is Sky Berry, and welcome to today's edition of eBible Fellowship's Bible Quiz. In John 5, in verse 39, we read the words of Christ, "Search the Scriptures, for in them ye think ye have eternal life, and they are they which testify of me." Well, hello again, folks, and welcome to another Bible quiz. And again, all our questions today are from the Psalms. Number one, fill in this blank. Purge me with blank, and I shall be clean. What is that word? That's an easy one. Purge me with blank, and I shall be clean. Number two, another blank to fill in. From the end of the earth will I cry unto thee. When my heart is overwhelmed, lead me to the rock that is blank, then I. Fill in that blank. From the end of the earth will I cry unto thee. When my heart is overwhelmed, lead me to the rock that is blank, then I. Number three, another blank. Blessed is the man whom thou blank and causest to approach unto thee. We'll give you a hint. It's from Psalm 65, verse 4. Fill in that blank. Blessed is the man whom thou blank and causest to approach unto thee. Number four, the Lord gave the word. Great was the company of those that blank it. Fill in that blank. The Lord gave the word. Great was the company of those that blank it. And number five, thou hast ascended on high, thou hast led blank captive. What is that blank? Thou hast ascended on high, thou hast led blank captive. And we'll hear those answers in a minute or so.

Okay, question number one. Fill in the blank. Purge me with hyssop, and I shall be clean. That's from Psalm 51:7. Purge me with hyssop, and I shall be clean. Psalm 51:7. Number two. Fill in the blank. From the end of the earth will I cry unto thee, when my heart is overwhelmed. Lead me to the rock that is higher than I. You can read that verse in Psalm 61, verse 2. That's Psalm 61, verse 2. Number 3. Blessed is the man whom thou choosest and causest to approach unto thee. That's Psalm 65, verse 4. Blessed is the man whom thou choosest and causest to approach unto thee. Sovereign grace. That's Psalm 65, verse 4. Number 4. The Lord gave the word. Great was the company of those that published it. The Lord gave the word. Great was the company of those that published it. You can read that verse in Psalm 68, verse 11. Psalm 68, verse 11. And number 5, another blank. Thou hast ascended on high, thou hast led captivity captive. That's Psalm 68, 18. Thou hast ascended on high, thou hast led captivity captive. Psalm 68, 18. That's our eBible Fellowship Bible quiz for today, and may God bless your study in His Word.

Hi, this is Harry Dysart with eBible Fellowship. Thanks for joining us for the Psalm of the Day. As our Lord says in His Word in Ephesians chapter 5, verses 19 and 20, speaking to yourselves in psalms and hymns and spiritual songs, singing and making melody in your heart to the Lord, giving thanks always for all things unto God and the Father, in the name of our Lord Jesus Christ. Psalm 84. To the chief musician upon Gittith, a psalm for the sons of Korah. How amiable are thy tabernacles, O Jehovah of hosts! My soul longeth, yea, even fainteth for the courts of Jehovah. My heart and my flesh crieth out for the living God. Yea, the sparrow hath found an house, and a swallow a nest for herself, where she may lay her young, even thine altars, O Jehovah of hosts, my King and my God. Blessed are they that dwell in thy house. They will be still praising thee, Selah. Blessed is the man whose strength is in thee, in whose heart are the ways of them, who passing through the valley of Baca make it a well. The rain also filleth the pools. They go from strength to strength, every one of them in Zion appeareth before God. O Jehovah God of hosts, hear my prayer. Give ear, O God of Jacob, Selah. Behold, O God, our shield, and look upon the face of thine anointed. For a day in thy courts is better than a thousand. I had rather be a doorkeeper in the house of my God than to dwell in the tents of wickedness. For Jehovah God is a sun and shield. Jehovah will give grace and glory. No good thing will he withhold from them that walk uprightly. O Jehovah of hosts, blessed is the man that trusteth in thee. As our Lord instructs us, we read in Psalm 47, verses 6 and 7. Sing praises to God, sing praises, sing praises unto our King, sing praises. For God is the King of all the earth, sing ye praises with understanding. Please join us again for the Psalm of the Day. May God's Word be praised.

0: The following is a recording of a Bible study from Eddie Ramos from an eBible Fellowship Day in the Word session. For the next Day in the Word, check the schedule at eBibleFellowship.org. And now, here's Eddie Ramos.
1: Father, and we pray, Lord, that you continue to use each and every person involved in the ministry, Lord, as you will. We thank you, Father, for allowing us to partake of your word, allowing us to share your word, and at the same time, be fed from your word. Thank you, Father, for guiding us in all things. We pray that you might be with us this day, Lord, as we open up your word and look for truth. In Jesus' name, amen. Okay, this is going to be part five in the study that we started a while back regarding the study of the Hebrew kings. And after going over King Saul and Ishbosheth last time, the next king I want to talk about is the next one in line, none other than King David. And as I began putting information together from the Bible about King David and his life and everything that I wanted to share, I realized it's going to take more than one study to do it. So for now, we're going to cover what we can, and we'll see where the rest of the studies take us. So let's talk about David. You know, who was he? Where did he come from? As far as his lineage, we can trace David and his lineage all the way back to Adam, okay, using the Bible. Now, essentially, yes, it's true, everybody can be traced back to Adam because Adam and Eve were our first parents, but God doesn't give us much information regarding every other king in order for us to do that, okay? Not like David. And so, for example, we can talk about Ishbosheth. We know that his lineage was from the line of Saul, but when we trace Saul's lineage back, we can't trace it all the way back to Adam the way we can with David. As far back as I can trace it, Saul's lineage takes us to a man named Aphiah. I think that's how you pronounce his name. So concerning Saul's lineage, in other words, God doesn't focus on giving us more information for us to follow. Okay, but with David, God gives us plenty of information for us to be able to use the Bible, trace his lineage all the way back to Adam. Okay, so if we look up the word David, I think we'd be surprised to find out where it's first mentioned. That'll be this morning's Bible quiz. Does anybody know where his name is first mentioned? In the book of Ruth. Starting at Ruth chapter 4, verse 17. Ruth 4, verse 17. There we read. And the women, her neighbors, gave it a name, saying, "There is a son born to Naomi, and they call his name Obed. He is the father of Jesse, the father of David." Okay, in the second place David's name is mentioned is just a few verses later, in verses 18 to 22. And as we read that, we'll see that God provides a lineage for David here that traces all the way back to someone named Phares. So let's go ahead and read verse 18 through 22. There we read, "Now these are the generations of Phares. Phares begot Hezron, and Hezron begot Ram, and Ram begat Amminadab, and Amminadab begat Naashon, and Naashon begat Salmon, and Salmon begat Boaz, and Boaz begat Obed, and Obed begat Jesse, and Jesse begat David." Okay, so if we work our way backwards, I mean, opposite of the way that we just read it, we can see that David was the son of a man called Jesse. Jesse, in turn, was the son or in the line of someone called Obed. Obed, we know, was the immediate son of a man named Boaz with his wife Ruth. Let's take a look at that in verses 13 to 17 of Ruth 4. Ruth 4, verse 13 says, "So Boaz took Ruth, she was his wife. And when he went in unto her, Jehovah gave her conception, and she bare a son. And the woman said unto Naomi, Blessed be Jehovah, which hath not left thee this day without a kinsman, that his name may be famous in Israel. And he shall be unto thee a restorer of thy life, and a nourisher of thine old age. For thy daughter-in-law, which loveth thee, which is better to thee than seven sons, hath borne him." And Naomi took the child, and laid it in her bosom and became nurse unto it. And the women, her neighbors, gave it a name, saying, there is born a son to Naomi, and they called his name Obed. He is the father of Jesse, the father of David. Okay, and we know that whenever the phrase called his name is used to describe someone in the scriptures, that an immediate son is in view, okay, rather than a later descendant. So the next thing we read concerning the genealogy of David is that Boaz was begotten by a man called Salmon. Okay, and Salmon was begotten by Naashon. Naashon was said to be begotten by a man named Amminadab. And Amminadab was begotten by Ram. Ram was begotten by Hezron. And Hezron was begotten by Pharez. Okay, and this is the end of the genealogy of David in the book of Ruth. But at least here we have a pretty good head start. Okay, but now we need to go ahead and continue searching the scriptures to see if God gives us any more information in order for us to find and to continue to follow David's genealogy. And he does. Okay. And so the next thing we want to do is pick up with the last person we left off, which was with Pharez. And the next thing we do is we look up the name Pharez to see where else we can see information about Pharez. Okay. So the name Pharez to us should sound pretty familiar because he was the illegitimate son of Judah and his daughter-in-law Tamar. Okay. It came out of that union. So let's turn to Genesis chapter 38. I want to read verses 24 to 30, just so we can get the context of Pharez and his father, Judah. Genesis 38, 24. There we read. And it came to pass about 3 months after that it was told Judah, saying, Tamar, thy daughter-in-law hath played the harlot, and also, behold, she is with child by whoredom. And Judah said, bring her forth, and let her be burnt. When she was brought forth, she sent to her father-in-law, saying, by the man whose these are, am I with child? And she said, discern, I pray thee, whose are these? The signet, and bracelets, and staff. And Judah acknowledged them and said, she hath been more righteous than I, because that I gave her not to Shelah my son, and he knew her again no more. And it came to pass in time of her travail that, behold, twins were in her room. And it came to pass when she travailed that one hath put out his hand, and the midwife took it and bound upon it a scarlet thread, saying, this came out first.

And so little by little, this is how we begin to progress following David's genealogy. Okay, and so far we've made it to Phares, and his father, we know, was Judah, who was one of the heads of the 12 tribes of Israel. Okay, and Israel happened to be Judah's immediate father. Okay, only Israel's original name wasn't Israel, it was Jacob. Let's turn to Genesis chapter 43. I want to go ahead and read verses 6 to 8. Genesis 43, verse 6 says, "And Israel said, Wherefore dealt ye so ill with me as to tell the man whether ye had yet a brother? And they said, The man asked us straitly of our state and of our kindred, saying, Is your father yet alive? And have ye another brother? And we told him according to the tenor of these words. Could we certainly know that he would say, Bring your brother down? And Judah said unto his father, unto Israel his father, Send the lad with me, and we will arise and go, that we may live and not die, both we and thou, and also our little ones." Okay, so here we're told that Israel was the father of Judah. Okay, now let's turn to Genesis 35:10 to see where God changes Jacob's name to Israel. Genesis 35:10. There we read, "And God said unto him, Thy name is Jacob. Thy name shall not be called any more Jacob, but Israel shall be thy name. And he called his name Israel." Okay, so Jacob is the father of Judah. Okay, and Jacob's father, we know, was Isaac. And Isaac's father was Abraham. Okay, and we can see this if we turn to Genesis 32:9 real quick. Genesis 32:9. There we read, "And Jacob said, O God of my father Abraham, and God of my father Isaac, Jehovah, which sayest unto me, Return unto thy country and to thy kindred, and I will deal well with thee." All right, so up to this point, we've managed to show from the Bible that we're able to trace David's genealogy all the way back to Abraham. Okay, and everything we've gone over so far is actually summed up in the book of Matthew. Let's go to Matthew chapter 1. I want to read the first 6 verses. And you'll see there that everything that we just went over is recorded there. Matthew 1, verse 1. There we read, "The book of the generations of Jesus Christ, the son of David, the son of Abraham. Abraham begot Isaac, Isaac begat Jacob, Jacob begat Judas and his brethren. Judas is Judah, and Judas begat Phares and Zerah of Thamar, and Phares begat Esram, and Esram begat Aram, and Aram begat Amminadab, and Amminadab begat Naasson, and Naasson begat Salmon, and Salmon begat Boaz of Rahab, and Boaz begat Obed of Ruth, and Obed begat Jesse, and Jesse begat David the king. And David the king begat Solomon of her that had been the wife of Urias." All right, so this seems to line up perfectly with everything that we just went over regarding David's lineage. The only difference is that this here in Matthew's account is not describing David's lineage, it's describing Christ's lineage. Okay, in other words, Jesus Christ in his human birth is of the same genealogy or lineage of David. Okay. And so now we can see that this wasn't listing David's, but Christ's genealogy, but God is using that to show us that whenever we're looking at the life of David, that it's going to point us to the life of Christ, okay? And that's who we know who David typifies, okay? And so now we can understand why Jesus Christ is called the son of David in verse 1, as well as the son of Abraham, okay? And we're not going to continue to follow Abraham's genealogy back to Adam, but if you take your time, you can easily do that with the Bible. You can see that it goes back to Shem, and then it goes back to Noah, and then it goes back to Adam. Okay, so now the fact that we're able to do this, why is this important? Okay, why does it matter whether or not we can actually trace somebody's genealogy in the Bible? Okay, because it shows us how precise God is with his sovereignty. Okay, it shows us that God is in control of conception

to whom he decided to give conception and to whom he decided to give which children. Okay, let's turn to Isaiah chapter 65. I want to read verse 9. Isaiah 65, 9. There we read. And I will bring forth a seed out of Jacob and out of Judah, an inheritor of my mountains, and mine elect shall inherit it, and my servants shall dwell there. So this seed being spoken of here is none other than Christ. He came from the line of Jacob and Judah. Now let's also take a look at Isaiah chapter 11. I want to read verse 10. Isaiah 11, verse 10. There we read. And in that day, there shall be a root of Jesse, which shall stand for an ensign of the people. To it, the Gentiles seek, and his rest shall be glorious. Again, this passage is also referring to Christ, and God is assuring us that Christ would come from the root of Jesse, meaning from his lineage, which again, we were able to trace back to Abraham. Now, as we continue in the study, we're going to notice that as we try to bring the focus back to David, that the Bible itself, most of the time, is going to shift that focus from David to Christ, like it just did in the genealogy that we went over. Okay. Again, that's because David is a type of Christ. Okay. And so God has orchestrated not only David's lineage to line up with that of Christ, but also the very life of David. Okay, in many ways, points us to the life of Christ. Okay, so let's take a look at a few examples. David, we know from the Bible, he was born in Bethlehem. Well, so was Christ. Let's take a look at 1 Samuel 20, verse 6. 1 Samuel 20, verse 6. There we read. If thy father at all miss me, say, David earnestly asked leave of me that he might return to Bethlehem, his city, for there is a yearly sacrifice there for all the family. All right, let's go ahead and compare that with Luke chapter 2, verse 1. Luke 2, we're going to read verses 1 to 11. There we read. And it came to pass in those days that there went out a decree from Caesar Augustus that all the world should be taxed. And this taxing was first made when Cyrenius was governor of Syria, and all went to be taxed, everyone into his own city. And Joseph also went up from Galilee out of the city of Nazareth into Judea, unto the city of David, which is called Bethlehem, because he was of the house and lineage of David. So this is talking about Joseph now. To be taxed with Mary, his espoused wife, being great with child. And so it was that when they were there, that the days were accomplished that she should be delivered. And she brought forth her firstborn son and wrapped him in swaddling clothes and laid him in a manger because there was no room for them in the inn. And there were in the same country shepherds abiding in the field, keeping watch over their flocks by night. And lo, the angel of Jehovah, the angel of the Lord came upon them, and the glory of the Lord shone round about them, and they were sore afraid. And the angel said unto them, fear not, for behold, I bring you good tidings of great joy, which shall be to all people. For unto you is born this day in the city of David, meaning in Bethlehem, a Savior, which is Christ the Lord. Okay, like I mentioned earlier, God orchestrated all the events that we read of in the Bible in order to bring about his perfect will and to teach us spiritual truths at the same time, just like he did here with the birth of Christ. Okay, so Christ, we know, had to be born in Bethlehem, okay, according to the scriptures. And you don't have to turn there, but we read that in Micah 5, 2. Okay, so in order for Mary and Joseph in order for them to get from Galilee into Bethlehem, God moved Caesar to put forth a decree that everyone had to be taxed. Okay, and it just so happens, not really,
that Joseph was from the lineage of David, and they had to travel and take the long journey from Nazareth, where they lived, into Bethlehem. Okay, and what was the result of all this? Well, the result was that the scriptures were fulfilled as to where Christ was going to be born. Okay, and so if you look at another similarity between David and Christ, what was David's occupation? He was a shepherd. Okay, before David was drafted into Saul's service, that was his occupation. Let's take a look at 1 Samuel 17:34. There we read. And David said unto Saul, "Thy servant kept his father's sheep. And there came a lion and a bear and took a lamb out of the flock." Okay, so that was David's occupation. He kept the sheep. But what about Christ? Is he also a shepherd? Not only is he a shepherd, but David himself acknowledged that Christ was his shepherd. Okay, let's turn to Psalm 23, verse 1.

0: And this verse begins with the heading, A Psalm of David. And he says, Jehovah is my shepherd. I shall not want. Okay, let's also take a look at John chapter 10, verse 11, where Christ describes himself as the good shepherd. John 10, verse 11. We'll read down from 11 to 16. There we read, I am the good shepherd. The good shepherd giveth his life for the sheep. But he that is an hireling and not the shepherd, whose own the sheep are not, seeth the wolf coming and leaveth the sheep and fleeth. And the wolf catcheth them and scattereth the sheep. The hireling fleeth because he is an hireling and careth not for the sheep. I am the good shepherd. I know my sheep and am known of mine. As the Father knoweth me, even so I know the Father. And I lay down my life for the sheep. And other sheep I have which are not of this fold, them also must I bring in, and they shall hear my voice, and there shall be one fold and one shepherd. Okay, so now as we go through these similarities between David and Christ, we need to keep in mind a very important principle, okay? And that's that there's no coincidences in the Bible. Let's take a look at another similarity between Christ and the life of David. Let's go to 1 Samuel 18:20. In 1 Samuel 18:20, we'll read down to verse 26. There we read, And Michal, Saul's daughter, loved David. And they told Saul, and the thing pleased him. And Saul said, I will give him her, that she may be a snare to him, that the hand of the Philistines may be against him. Wherefore Saul said to David, Thou shalt this day be my son-in-law, and one of the twain. And Saul commanded his servants, saying, Commune with David secretly, and say, Behold, the king hath delight in thee, and all his servants love thee. Now therefore, be the king's son-in-law. And Saul's servants spake the words in the ears of David, and David said, Seemeth it a light thing to you to be a king's son-in-law, seeing that I am poor, and I'm a poor man and lightly esteemed? And the servants of Saul told him, saying, On this manner spake David. And Saul said, Thus shall ye say to David, The king desireth not any dowry, but 100 foreskins of the Philistines, to be avenged of the king's enemies. But Saul thought to make David fall by the hand of the Philistines. And when his servants told David these things, these words, it pleased David, well, to be the king's son-in-law. And the days were not expired. So here we read that Saul wanted David to be his son-in-law. Okay, but we also know that by now, Saul hated David, okay, and he wanted him dead. So this wasn't a good thing that Saul had in mind here. And so as we're looking for the spiritual meaning of the passage, we have to be careful that we don't let the entire historical account determine how we're to see each spiritual picture. I think Mr. Camping had said it, that you always want to look at every instance like a snapshot. Okay, this is a spiritual picture. This is a spiritual picture. For example, Saul was the king of Israel, but we know he wasn't a child of God. Okay, but as king of Israel, who did Saul typify? Well, in one sense, he typified God himself. Okay, and so King Saul wanted to make David his son-in-law by giving him one of his daughters to wife. Well, if David becomes the king's son-in-law, then what does that make David to Michal? Saul's daughter. It makes David Michael's husband. Okay. Or we could say it another way that would probably make more sense. It makes David the bridegroom. Okay. And so this account focuses on David becoming the bridegroom. And of course, we can see the spiritual picture continues to paint David as a picture of Christ because Christ is the bridegroom. Let's take a look at Mark chapter 2, verse 18 to 20. Mark chapter 2. Mark 2:18 says, And the disciples of John and of the Pharisees used to fast. And they come and say unto him, Why did the disciples of John and of the Pharisees fast, but thy disciples fast not? And Jesus said unto them, Can the children of the bride chamber fast while the bridegroom is with them? Speaking of himself there. As long as they have the bridegroom with them, they cannot fast. But the days will come when the bridegroom shall be taken away from them. Then shall they fast in those days. Okay, so we can see now that David's life continues to teach us that he was the type of Christ. Okay, and probably one of the clearest passages that I came across where God ties in David to typify the Lord Jesus Christ is in Ezekiel chapter 34. Let's take a look at Ezekiel 34, 22. Ezekiel 34, 22, and we'll read to verse 24. There we read, "Therefore I will save my flock, and they shall no more be a prey, and I will judge between cattle and cattle." So here God is speaking about the completion of his salvation during the great tribulation period and the shutting of the door. Okay, verse 23, "And I will set up one shepherd over them, and he shall feed them." Now, when we read this, immediately we think of, okay, that one shepherd is Christ, okay, because he is the shepherd. But look who this shepherd is in verse 23. "Even my servant David, he shall feed them, and he shall be their shepherd, and I, Jehovah, will be their God. And my servant David, a prince among them, I, Jehovah, have spoken it." So does this mean that David is actually going to be the one shepherding all of God's people all over the world? No, of course not. Okay, but here God is teaching us once again who David typifies. He typifies the Lord Jesus Christ. Christ is the one feeding his people. Christ is our shepherd, not David. Okay? And Christ is our prince. And this word prince is the word ruler. Okay, so now we know that David was in the line of Christ because we can follow his genealogy. We also know that David typified Christ as we keep going over what kind of man David was. And we'll see these types and figures continue to reveal themselves as we keep talking about David. So let's go back now, and I want to see when David actually enters into the picture of the historical record of the kings. If you turn to 1 Samuel 13:13, here we'll find Samuel speaking to King Saul regarding his disobedience to God and his punishment. And then this is where David enters into the picture. 1 Samuel 13:13. We'll read 13 and 14. There we read, "And Samuel said to Saul, thou hast done foolishly. Thou hast not kept the commandment of Jehovah thy God, which he commanded thee. For now would Jehovah have established thy kingdom upon Israel forever. But now thy kingdom shall not continue. Jehovah hath sought him a man after his own heart. And Jehovah hath commanded him to be captain over his people, because thou hast not kept that which Jehovah commanded thee." This, of course, is speaking about David as the man after God's own heart. Okay, even though Samuel doesn't know who he's describing yet, but still, he's declaring, Samuel is declaring what God told him to say. Okay, it was Saul's act of disobedience that lost him the kingdom. Okay, and now it's been given to another. But let's take a look at another account of Saul's disobedience and what God also says about David in this account. 1 Samuel 15:28. In 1 Samuel 15:28, we read, "And Samuel said unto him, Jehovah hath rent the kingdom of Israel from thee this day, and hath given it to a neighbor of thine that is better than thou." A while ago, I was having a conversation with someone regarding King David and King Solomon and how God was comparing in a verse the condition of David's heart as being perfect to the condition of Solomon's heart. And I remember this person saying that God doesn't compare one person with another, and neither should we. In other words, they thought that was comparing something different than their heart. And when I was looking at this verse, what caught my attention was the fact that God was doing just that. He's comparing Saul with David. And if you don't believe that God would compare one person with another, we read it again. Verse 28, Samuel said unto him, Jehovah hath rent the kingdom of Israel from thee this day, and hath given it to a neighbor of thine that is better than thou. So naturally, I wanted to make sure that the words than thou were actually in the original text. And this Hebrew word is definitely in the original text. Okay, the only problem I ran into with this particular word is that it doesn't have a Strong's number assigned to it. So I wasn't able to find all the places where this Hebrew word is used. But this is what I tried doing. I used my electronic concordance and I typed in the two words, than thou, and I found out that in the English rendering, this word appears a total of 9 times. So I began looking up each time this word appears in the King James. And I also looked in the interlinear to see if the Hebrew words matched. Okay. And so I found that 7 out of the 9 times, we have the exact same spelling as our Hebrew word in 1 Samuel 15:28, and that's translated as than thou. In other words, I was able to find at least 7 places where the same Hebrew word is used, and in each case, it's used for making a comparison. Okay, whether it's comparing a person with a person, people with people, or nations with nations. So I want to take a look at maybe 2 examples here. Let's go to Genesis 41:38. Genesis 41:38. We'll read down to verse 40. There we read. And Pharaoh said unto his servants, can we find such a one as this? Is a man in whom is the Spirit of God? And Pharaoh said unto Joseph, for as much as God hath showed thee all this, there is none so discreet and as wise as thou art. Thou shalt be over my house, and according unto thy word shall all my people be ruled. Only in the throne will I be greater than thou. Okay, and there's our Hebrew word. Okay, here Pharaoh is comparing the authority he just gave Joseph with his own. Okay, let's also take a look at Deuteronomy chapter 4, verse 36. Deuteronomy 4, 36. And we'll read down to verse 38. There we read. Out of heaven he made thee to hear his voice, that he might instruct thee. And upon the earth he showed thee his great fire. And thou heardest his words out of the midst of the fire. And because he loved thy fathers, therefore he chose their seed after them, and brought thee out in his sight with his mighty power out of Egypt, to drive out the nations before thee, greater and mightier than thou. The word art is not in the original text there. To bring thee in and to give thee their land for an inheritance as it is this day. So here, God is describing nations greater and mightier than thou. Okay, so here we read the same Hebrew word being used between David and Saul, and we have to ask, is God saying that David is better than Saul based on their outward qualities, based on what he sees outwardly in the flesh? Or is God saying David is better than Saul because he's comparing what he sees inwardly, the condition of the heart? Okay, and of course, it has to be the second option, because in their flesh, both David and Saul were under the curse of sin. Okay, and nothing they could do in their sin-cursed bodies could make one person better than the next. Okay, and we know that God doesn't look at man the way we look at man. Okay, we learned this principle when we read about Samuel trying to figure out who God chose to be the next king. Okay, we know that God always looks at the heart. Okay, so when God tells us that David was better than Saul, it's because there was something in David that's different than Saul. Okay, and from what we can gather, when Samuel said these words to Saul about another man better than him, God hadn't applied yet his salvation to David. Okay, in other words, David wasn't anointed with oil yet. Okay, and we'll get into that later. But nevertheless, David was better than Saul in that he was chosen. He was chosen by God to be a child of God. Okay, and David's sins were already paid for by Christ. Okay? In other words, nothing that David did himself made him better than Saul. Okay, it was only God's work of salvation that made someone better than another. Okay, but how can we be sure? Well, if we look up the word better, we'll see that it's also translated as good. And the first place we see this used is in Genesis chapter 1, verses 3 and 4. Let's take a look at that. Genesis 1, verse 3. There we read, "And God said, let there be light, and there was light. And God saw the light, that it was good. And God divided the light from the darkness." And the light, we know, is spiritually pointing to Jesus Christ. And God connects that with being good. So the word translated as good here is the same word translated as better in 1 Samuel 15:28. And that's really the main way this Hebrew word is used or is translated as good. Okay, when it's being used in comparison with something else, then the translators properly chose to translate it as better than. So in David's case with Saul, they translated it correctly as David was better than Saul. Okay, and that there was a good in David that there wasn't in Saul. Okay, and that good was the work of Christ. Okay, even if the Holy Spirit hadn't yet come upon David, David was already called, he was already chosen, he was already redeemed from his sins. Okay, and it's only in this way that David was better than Saul. Now, of course, salvation, true salvation of the soul produces an outward obedience to the law of God that anyone can see. Okay, but this outward obedience really can be carried out by anybody, whether you're saved or whether you're unsaved. Okay, that's why we never judge anyone's spiritual condition based on the outward works that we can see, okay, based on their outward obedience to God. Okay, so let's continue with David. We know that God declared that Saul would be replaced by someone better than him, okay, someone after God's own heart. Let's turn to 1 Samuel 16 to see where God chooses and anoints David to be the next king of Israel. 1 Samuel 16, we're going to read verses 6 to 14. There we read, "And it came to pass, when they were come, that he looked on Eliab and said, surely Jehovah's anointed is before him. But Jehovah said unto Samuel, look not on his countenance, nor on the height of his stature, because I have refused him. For Jehovah seeth not as man seeth, for man looketh on the outward appearance, but Jehovah looketh on the heart. Then Jesse called Abinadab, and made him pass before Samuel. And he said, neither has Jehovah chosen this. And Jesse made Shammah pass by. And he said, neither hath Jehovah chosen this. Again, Jesse made seven of his sons pass before Samuel, and Samuel said unto Jesse, Jehovah hath not chosen these. And Samuel said unto Jesse, are here all thy children? And he said, there remaineth yet the youngest, and behold, he keepeth the sheep. And Samuel said unto Jesse, send and fetch him, for we will not sit down till he come hither. And he sent and brought him. And now he was ruddy, and withal of a beautiful countenance, and goodly to look to. And Jehovah said, arise, anoint him, for this is he. Then Samuel took the horn of oil and anointed him in the midst of his brethren. And the Spirit of Jehovah came upon David from that day forward. So Samuel rose up and went to Ramah." So I think it's interesting that what we're reading here about the Holy Spirit of God coming upon David from that day forward is something we don't read about any other king in the Bible. Okay. Now, that's not to say that there were no other kings of Israel and Judah that weren't truly saved, because there were. But when the Spirit, we know that when the Spirit came upon those kings, that they also received the Spirit of God, and it was also from that day forward. But this specific language isn't used of them as it's used of David. And I believe God is using it of David to illustrate the difference between him and King Saul. Because the very next verse that we read shows us that after the Spirit of God came upon David, what happened? He took it away from Saul. Okay, let's read verse 14. "But the Spirit of Jehovah departed from Saul, and an evil spirit from Jehovah troubled him." Now, although David knew that he was already anointed to be the next king of Israel, you'll notice as we continue reading these accounts that David didn't seek to kill Saul in order to get that kingdom, okay, like other kings did throughout the Bible. Actually, with David, the opposite was true. David was always faithful to King Saul, and David knew that whenever God wanted to put him on the throne and raise him up as king of Israel, that God would do it. Okay, all David had to do was be faithful to the one that God had placed on the throne at that time, okay, and it was King Saul. And as you'll read the book of 1 Samuel, that's exactly what you'll see, that David was always faithful to King Saul, even when Saul was trying to kill him. So let's take a look at 1 Samuel 24. I want to read an account there in verse 1. We'll read down to verse 13. 1 Samuel 24, verse 1. There we read. And it came to pass, when Saul was returned from following the Philistines, that it was told him, saying, Behold, David is in the wilderness of En-Gedi. Then Saul took him 3,000 chosen men out of Israel, and went to seek David and his men upon the rocks of the wild goats. And he came to the sheepcotes by the way, where there was a cave. And Saul went in to cover his feet, and David and his men remained in the sides of the cave. And the men of David said unto him, Behold, the day which Jehovah said unto thee, Behold, I will deliver thine enemy into thine hand, that thou mayest do to him as shall seem good unto thee. Then David arose and cut off the skirt of Saul's robe privily. And it came to pass afterward that David's heart smote him, because he had cut off Saul's skirt. And he said unto his men, Jehovah forbid that I should do this thing unto my master, Jehovah's anointed, to stretch forth mine hand against him, seeing he is the anointed of Jehovah. So David stayed his servants with these words, and suffered them not to rise against Saul. But Saul rose up out of the cave and went on his way. David also arose afterward and went out of the cave and cried after Saul, saying, My Lord, the king. When Saul looked behind him, David stooped with his face to the earth and bowed himself. And David said to Saul, Wherefore heardest thou men's words, saying, Behold, David seeketh thy hurt. Behold, this day thine eyes have seen how that Jehovah hath delivered thee today into mine hand in the cave. And some bade me kill thee, but mine eyes spared thee. And I said, I will not put forth my hand against my Lord, for he is Jehovah's anointed. Moreover, my father, see the skirt of thy robe in mine hand. For in that I cut off the skirt of thy robe and killed thee not, know thou and see that there is neither evil nor transgression in mine hand. For I have not sinned against thee. Yet thou huntest my soul to take it. Jehovah judge between me and thee, and Jehovah avenge me of thee, but mine hand shall not be upon thee. As saith the proverb of the ancients, wickedness proceeded from the wicked, but mine hand shall not be upon thee. So over and over we see David refer to Saul as Jehovah's anointed. Okay, and the reason he would not stretch forth his hand to harm him was because he was Jehovah's anointed. Okay, and this makes sense if we understand who the kings of Israel in one sense typify. They typified Christ, the true king of Israel. Okay, and we get further support if we understand when we look up the word that's translated as anointed. Okay, this word, when we look it up, we see that it's also translated as Messiah. Okay, and of course, that's describing Christ. Christ is the Messiah. Okay, and if you also look in the Greek, if you look up the word Christ, it means anointed. So it becomes pretty clear why David felt so strongly about not doing any harm to King Saul, God's anointed. Okay, and the whole time Saul is pursuing David to kill him, there's many opportunities where David could have easily killed Saul, and yet he didn't take any of those opportunities. Okay, and even after David let Saul go for the first time, when he could have easily killed him, and we read that Saul, he seemed somewhat repentant of his actions to try and kill David, it was only two chapters later when we see that Saul is at it again, looking to kill David. Okay, and yet, what does David do? Well, he remains the same, in the same steadfast condition. He's not putting his hand against Saul, because Saul is Jehovah's anointed. Okay, so David, as he was fleeing for his life, what was he doing? He was also waiting on God. Okay. So let's, to close out the study, what I want to do is I want to go ahead and read 1 Samuel 26. And I'd like to read the whole chapter just because it's all relevant to what we're talking about here. 1 Samuel 26, verse 1. There we read, "And the Ziphites came unto Saul to Gibeah, saying, Doth not David hide himself in the hill of Hakilah, which is before Jeshimon? Then Saul arose and went down to the wilderness of Ziph, having 3,000 chosen men of Israel with him to seek David in the wilderness of Ziph. And Saul pitched in the hill of Hakilah, which is before Jeshimon, by the way. But David abode in the wilderness, and he saw that Saul came after him into the wilderness. David therefore sent out spies and understood that Saul was come in very deed. And David arose and came to the place where Saul had pitched, and beheld the place where Saul lay, and Abner, the son of Ner, the captain of his host, and Saul lay in the trench, and the people pitched round about him. And answered David and said to Ahimelech the Hittite, and to Abishai the son of Zeruiah, the brother of Joab, saying, Who will go down with me to Saul to the camp? And Abishai said, I will go down with thee. So David and Abishai came to the people by night, and behold, Saul lay sleeping within the trench, and his spear stuck in the ground at his bolster. But Abner and the people lay round about him. Then said Abishai to David, God hath delivered thine enemy into thine hand this day. Now therefore let me smite him, I pray thee, with a spear, even to the earth once, and I will not smite him the second time. And David said to Abishai, Destroy him not, for who can stretch forth his hand against Jehovah's anointed and be guiltless? David said furthermore, As Jehovah liveth, Jehovah shall smite him, or his day shall come to die, or he shall descend into battle and perish. Jehovah forbid that I should stretch forth mine hand against Jehovah's anointed. But I pray thee that thou should now take thou now the spear that is at his bolster and the cruse of water, and let us go. So David took the spear and the cruse of water from Saul's bolster, and they got them away. And no man saw it, nor knew it, neither awakened, for they were all asleep, because a deep sleep from Jehovah was fallen upon them. Then David went over to the other side and stood at the top of the hill afar off, a great space between them. And David cried to the people and to Abner, the son of Ner, saying, Answerest thou not, Abner? Then Abner answered and said, Who art thou that criest to the king? And David said to Abner, Art not thou a valiant man? Who is like unto thee in Israel? Wherefore then hast thou not kept the Lord thy king? For there came one of the people to destroy the king, my lord. This thing is not good that thou hast done. As Jehovah liveth, ye are worthy to die, because ye have not kept your master, Jehovah's anointed. And now see where the king's spear is, and the cruse of water at his bolster. And Saul knew David's voice and said, Is this thy voice, my son David? And David said, It is my voice, O Lord my king. And he said, Wherefore doth my Lord thus pursue after his servant? For what have I done? Or what evil is in mine hand? Now therefore, I pray thee, let my Lord the king hear the words of his servant. If Jehovah hath stirred thee up against me, let him accept an offering. But if it be the children of men, cursed be they before Jehovah. For they have driven me out this day from abiding in the inheritance of Jehovah, saying, Go, serve other gods. Now therefore, let not my blood fall to the earth before the face of Jehovah. For the king of Israel is come out to seek a flea, as when one doth hunt a partridge in the mountains. Then Saul said, I have sinned. Return, my son David, for I will no more do thee harm, because my soul was precious in thine eyes this day. Behold, I have played the fool. I have erred exceedingly. And David answered and said, Behold the king's spear, that one of the young men come over and fetch it. Jehovah render to every man his righteousness and his faithfulness. For Jehovah delivered thee into mine hand today, but I would not stretch forth mine hand against Jehovah's anointed. And behold, as thy life was much set this day in mine eyes, so let my life be much set in the eyes of Jehovah, and let him deliver me out of all tribulation. Then Saul said to David, Blessed be thou, my son David, thou shalt do great things and shalt still prevail. So David went on his way, and Saul returned unto his place. Okay, let's go ahead and close with a word of prayer. Dear gracious and heavenly Father, we come before you again to give thanks, Lord, and we're grateful, Lord, that you have allowed us to be able to come before you, Lord, that you have made that possible. And we're thankful, Father, for the studies. We're thankful, Lord, for your word, for the truth that you hide, Lord, and the truth that you allow us to seek and find, Lord, and understand. And we ask, Lord, that you continue to do so as you will, Father, that you continue to guide us, guide your children, Father, and have them go and use them, Lord, how you would use them. We thank you, Father, for this day and for the remainder of this day, Lord, and for the studies to come, Lord. And we ask that you be with us and guide us. In Jesus' name we pray. Amen.
1: 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You can hear more of Eddie's studies at eBibleFellowship.org. Until next time, may the Lord's perfect will be done.

0: We welcome you to eBible Fellowship's Bible Reading Program. We read in 2 Timothy 3, verse 16, "All Scripture is given by inspiration of God, and is profitable for doctrine, for reproof, for correction, for instruction in righteousness." Now, let's begin our Bible Reading Program.
1: The Acts of the Apostles, Chapter 5. But a certain man named Ananias, with Sapphira his wife, sold a possession, and kept back part of the price, his wife also being privy to it, and brought a certain part and laid it at the apostles' feet. But Peter said, "Ananias, why hath Satan filled thine heart to lie to the Holy Ghost, and to keep back part of the price of the land? Whiles it remained, was it not thine own? And after it was sold, was it not in thine own power? Why hast thou conceived this thing in thine heart? Thou hast not lied unto men, but unto God." And Ananias, hearing these words, fell down and gave up the ghost, and great fear came on all them that heard these things. And the young men arose, wound him up, and carried him out and buried him. And it was about the space of 3 hours after, when his wife, not knowing what was done, came in. And Peter answered unto her, "Tell me whether ye sold the land for so much?" And she said, "Yea, for so much." Then Peter said unto her, "How is it that ye have agreed together to tempt the Spirit of the Lord? Behold, the feet of them which have buried thy husband are at the door, and shall carry thee out." Then fell she down straightway at his feet, and yielded up the ghost. And the young men came in, and found her dead, and carrying her forth, buried her by her husband. And great fear came upon all the church, and upon as many as heard these things. And by the hands of the apostles were many signs and wonders wrought among the people, and they were all with one accord in Solomon's porch. And the rest durst no man join himself to them, but the people magnified them. And believers were the more added to the Lord, multitudes both of men and women. Insomuch that they brought forth the sick into the streets, and laid them on beds and couches, that at the least the shadow of Peter passing by might overshadow some of them. There came also a multitude out of the cities round about unto Jerusalem, bringing sick folks, and them which were vexed with unclean spirits, and they were healed every one. Then the high priest rose up, and all they that were with him, which is the sect of the Sadducees, and were filled with indignation, and laid their hands on the apostles, and put them in the common prison. But the angel of the Lord by night opened the prison doors, and brought them forth, and said, "Go stand and speak in the temple to the people all the words of this life." And when they heard that, they entered into the temple early in the morning and taught. But the high priest came, and they that were with him, and called the council together, and all the senate of the children of Israel, and sent to the prison to have them brought. But when the officers came and found them not in the prison, they returned and told, saying, "The prison truly found we shut with all safety, and the keepers standing without before the doors. But when we had opened, we found no man within." Now when the high priest, and the captain of the temple, and the chief priests heard these things, they doubted of them whereunto this would grow. Then came one and told them, saying, "Behold, the men whom ye put in prison are standing in the temple and teaching the people." Then went the captain with the officers and brought them without violence, for they feared the people lest they should have been stoned. And when they had brought them, they set them before the council, and the high priest asked them, saying, "Did not we straitly command you that ye should not teach in this name? And behold, ye have filled Jerusalem with your doctrine, and intend to bring this man's blood upon us." Then Peter and the other apostles answered and said, "We ought to obey God rather than men. The God of our fathers raised up Jesus, whom ye slew and hanged on a tree. Him hath God exalted with his right hand to be a prince and a savior, for to give repentance to Israel and forgiveness of sins. And we are his witnesses of these things, and so is also the Holy Ghost, whom God hath given to them that obey him. When they heard that, they were cut to the heart, and took counsel to slay them. Then stood there up one in the council, a Pharisee named Gamaliel, a doctor of the law, had in reputation among all the people, and commanded to put the apostles forth a little space, and said unto them, Ye men of Israel, take heed to yourselves what ye intend to do is touching these men. For before these days rose up Theudas, boasting himself to be somebody, to whom a number of men, about 400, joined themselves, who was slain, and all as many as obeyed him were scattered and brought to naught. After this man rose up Judas of Galilee in the days of the taxing, and drew away much people after him. He also perished, and all even as many as obeyed him were dispersed. And now I say unto you, refrain from these men, and let them alone. For if this counsel or this work be of men, it will come to naught. But if it be of God, ye cannot overthrow it, lest haply ye be found even to fight against God. And to him they agreed, and when they had called the apostles and beaten them, they commanded that they should not speak in the name of Jesus, and let them go. And they departed from the presence of the council, rejoicing that they were counted worthy to suffer shame for his name. And daily in the temple, and in every house, they ceased not to teach and preach Jesus Christ. The Acts of the Apostles. Chapter 6. And in those days, when the number of the disciples was multiplied, there arose a murmuring of the Grecians against the Hebrews, because their widows were neglected in the daily ministration. Then the 12 called the multitude of the disciples unto them, and said, It is not reason that we should leave the word of God and serve tables. Wherefore, brethren, look ye out among you 7 men of honest report, full of the Holy Ghost and wisdom, whom we may appoint over this business. But we will give ourselves continually to prayer and to the ministry of the word. And the saying pleased the whole multitude. And they chose Stephen, a man full of faith and of the Holy Ghost, and Philip, and Prochorus, and Nicanor, and Timon, and Parmenas, and Nicholas, a proselyte of Antioch, whom they set before the apostles. And when they had prayed, they laid their hands on them. And the word of God increased, and the number of the disciples multiplied in Jerusalem greatly, and a great company of the priests were obedient to the faith. And Stephen, full of faith and power, did great wonders and miracles among the people. Then there arose certain of the synagogue, which is called the synagogue of the Libertines, and Cyrenians, and Alexandrians, and of them of Cilicia and of Asia, disputing with Stephen. And they were not able to resist the wisdom and the spirit

and shall change the customs which Moses delivered us. And all that sat in the council, looking steadfastly on him, saw his face as it had been the face of an angel.

The Acts of the Apostles. Chapter 7. Then said the high priest, Are these things so? And he said, Men, brethren, and fathers, hearken. The God of glory appeared unto our father Abraham when he was in Mesopotamia, before he dwelt in Charan, and said unto him, Get thee out of thy country and from thy kindred, and come into the land which I shall show thee. Then came he out of the land of the Chaldeans, and dwelt in Charan. And from thence, when his father was dead, he removed him into this land, wherein ye now dwell. And he gave him none inheritance in it, no, not so much to set his foot on. Yet he promised that he would give it to him for a possession, and to his seed after him, when as yet he had no child. And God spake on this wise, that his seed should sojourn in a strange land, and that they should bring them into bondage, and entreat them evil 400 years. And the nation to whom they shall be in bondage will I judge, said God, and after that shall they come forth and serve me in this place. And he gave him the covenant of circumcision, and so Abraham begat Isaac, and circumcised him the eighth day, and Isaac begat Jacob, and Jacob begat the 12 patriarchs. And the patriarchs, moved with envy,

sold Joseph into Egypt, but God was with him, and delivered him out of all his afflictions, and gave him favor and wisdom in the sight of Pharaoh, king of Egypt, and he made him governor over Egypt and all his house. Now there came a dearth over all the land of Egypt and Canaan, and great affliction, and our fathers found no sustenance. But when Jacob heard that there was corn in Egypt, he sent out our fathers first. And at the second time Joseph was made known to his brethren, and Joseph's kindred were made known unto Pharaoh. Then sent Joseph and called his father Jacob to him, and all his kindred 75 souls. So Jacob went down into Egypt, and died, he and our fathers, and were carried over into Sychem, and laid in the sepulchre that Abraham bought for a sum of money of the sons of Emor, the father of Sychem. But when the time of the promise drew nigh, which God had sworn to Abraham, the people grew and multiplied in Egypt, till another king rose which knew not Joseph. The same dealt subtly with our kindred, and even entreated our fathers, so that they cast out their young children, to the end that they might not live, in which time Moses was born, and was exceeding fair, and nourished up in his father's house 3 months. And when he was cast out, Pharaoh's daughter took him up, and nourished him for her own son. And Moses was learned in all the wisdom of the Egyptians, and was mighty in words and deeds. And when he was full 40 old, it came into his heart to visit his brethren, the children of Israel. And seeing one of them suffer wrong, he defended him, and avenged him that was oppressed, and smote the Egyptian. For he supposed his brethren would have understood how that God by his hand would deliver them, but they understood not. And the next day he showed himself unto them, as they strove and would have set them at one again, saying, Sirs, ye are brethren, why do ye wrong one to another? But he that did his neighbor wrong thrust him away, saying, Who made thee a ruler and a judge over us? Wilt thou kill me as thou didst the Egyptian yesterday? Then fled Moses at this saying, and was a stranger in the land of Midian, where he begat 2 sons. And when 40 were expired, there appeared to him in the wilderness of Mount Sinai an angel of the Lord in a flame of fire in a bush. When Moses saw it, he wondered at the sight, and as he drew near to behold it, the voice of the Lord came unto him, saying, I am the God of thy fathers, the God of Abraham, and the God of Isaac, and the God of Jacob. Then Moses trembled, and durst not behold. Then said the Lord to him, Put off thy shoes from thy feet, for the place where thou standest is holy ground. I have seen the affliction of my people which is in Egypt, and I have heard their groaning, and am come down to deliver them. And now come, I will send thee unto Egypt. This Moses, whom they refused, saying, Who made thee a ruler and a judge, the same did God send to be a ruler and a deliverer by the hand of the angel which appeared to him in the bush. He brought them out after that he had showed wonders and signs in the land of Egypt, and in the Red Sea, and in the wilderness 40. This is that Moses which said unto the children of Israel, A prophet shall the Lord your God raise up unto you of your brethren like unto me, him shall ye hear. This is he that was in the church in the wilderness, with the angel which spake to him in the Mount Sinai, and with our fathers who received the lively oracles to give unto us, to whom our fathers would not obey, but thrust him from them, and in their hearts turned back again into Egypt, saying unto Aaron, Make us gods to go before us, for as for this Moses which brought us out of the land of Egypt, we wot not what is become of him. And they made a calf in those days, and offered sacrifice unto the idol, and rejoiced in the works of their own hands. Then God turned and gave them up to worship the host of heaven, as it is written in the book of the prophets, O ye house of Israel, have ye offered to me slain beasts and sacrifices by the space of 40 in the wilderness? Yea, ye took up the tabernacle of Moloch,
and the star of your god Rephan, figures which ye made to worship them, and I will carry you away beyond Babylon. Our fathers had the tabernacle of witness in the wilderness, as he had appointed, speaking unto Moses, that he should make it according to the fashion that he had seen, which also our fathers that came after brought in with Jesus into the possession of the Gentiles, whom God drave out before the face of our fathers unto the days of David, who found favor before God and desired to find a tabernacle for the God of Jacob. But Solomon built him an house. Howbeit the Most High dwelleth not in temples made with hands, as saith the prophet, Heaven is my throne, and earth is my footstool. What house will ye build me, saith the Lord, or what is the place of my rest? Hath not my hand made all these things? Ye stiff-necked and uncircumcised in heart and ears, ye do always resist the Holy Ghost, as your fathers did, so do ye. Which of the prophets have not your fathers persecuted, and they have slain them which showed before of the coming of the Just One, of whom ye have been now the betrayers and murderers, who have received the law by the disposition of angels, and have not kept it. When they heard these things, they were cut to the heart, and they gnashed on him with their teeth. But he, being full of the Holy Ghost, looked up steadfastly into heaven, and saw the glory of God, and Jesus standing on the right hand of God, and said, Behold, I see the heavens opened, and the Son of Man standing on the right hand of God. Then they cried out with a loud voice, and stopped their ears, and ran upon him with one accord, and cast him out of the city, and stoned him. And the witnesses laid down their clothes at a young man's feet, whose name was Saul. And they stoned Stephen, calling upon God and saying, Lord Jesus, receive my spirit. And he kneeled down and cried with a loud voice, Lord, lay not this sin to their charge. And when he had said this, he fell asleep.

The Acts of the Apostles. Chapter 8. And Saul was consenting unto his death, and at that time there was a great persecution against the church which was at Jerusalem, and they were all scattered abroad throughout the regions of Judea and Samaria, except the apostles. And devout men carried Stephen to his burial, and made great lamentation over him. As for Saul, he made havoc of the church, entering into every house, and hailing men and women, committed them to prison. Therefore they that were scattered abroad went everywhere preaching the word. Then Philip went down to the city of Samaria, and preached Christ unto them. And the people with one accord gave heed unto those things which Philip spake, hearing and seeing the miracles which he did. For unclean spirits, crying with loud voice, came out of many that were possessed with them, and many taken with palsies, and that were lame were healed. And there was great joy in that city. But there was a certain man called Simon, which before time in the same city used sorcery, and bewitched the people of Samaria, giving out that himself was some great one, to whom they all gave heed from the least to the greatest, saying, This man is the great power of God. And to him they had regard, because that of long time he had bewitched them with sorceries. But when they believed Philip, preaching the things concerning the kingdom of God, and the name of Jesus Christ, they were baptized, both men and women. Then Simon himself believed also, and when he was baptized, he continued with Philip, and wondered, beholding the miracles and signs which were done. Now when the apostles which were at Jerusalem heard that Samaria had received the word of God, they sent unto them Peter and John, who, when they were come down, prayed for them, that they might receive the Holy Ghost. For as yet he was fallen upon none of them, only they were baptized in the name of the Lord Jesus. Then laid they their hands on them, and they received the Holy Ghost. And when Simon saw that through laying on of the apostles' hands the Holy Ghost was given, he offered them money, saying, Give me also this power, that on whomsoever I lay hands he may receive the Holy Ghost. But Peter said unto him, Thy money perish with thee, because thou hast thought that the gift of God may be purchased with money. Thou hast neither part nor lot in this matter, for thy heart is not right in the sight of God. Repent therefore of this thy wickedness, and pray God if perhaps the thought of thine heart may be forgiven thee. For I perceive that thou art in the gall of bitterness, and in the bond of iniquity. Then answered Simon and said, Pray ye the Lord for me, that none of these things which ye have spoken come upon me. And they, when they had testified and preached the word of the Lord, returned to Jerusalem, and preached the gospel in many villages of the Samaritans. And the angel of the Lord spake unto Philip, saying, Arise, and go toward the south unto the way that goeth down from Jerusalem unto Gaza, which is desert. And he arose and went, and behold, a man of Ethiopia, a eunuch of great authority under Candace, queen of the Ethiopians, who had charge of all her treasure, and had come to Jerusalem for to worship, was returning, and sitting in his chariot read Esaias the prophet. Then the Spirit said to Philip, Go near, and join thyself to this chariot. And Philip ran thither to him, and heard him read the prophet Esaias, and said, Understandest thou what thou readest? And he said, How can I, except some man should guide me? And he desired Philip that he would come up and sit with him. The place of the scripture which he read was this, He was led as a sheep to the slaughter, and like a lamb dumb before his shearer, so opened he not his mouth. In his humiliation his judgment was taken away, and who shall declare his generation? For his life is taken from the earth. And the eunuch answered Philip and said, I pray thee, of whom speaketh the prophet this? Of himself, or of some other man? Then Philip opened his mouth, and began at the same scripture, and preached unto him Jesus. And as they went on their way, they came unto a certain water. And the eunuch said, See, here is water.
What doth hinder me to be baptized? And Philip said, If thou believest with all thine heart, thou mayest. And he answered and said, I believe that Jesus Christ is the Son of God. And he commanded the chariot to stand still, and they went down both into the water, both Philip and the eunuch, and he baptized him. And when they were come up out of the water, the Spirit of the Lord caught away Philip, that the eunuch saw him no more, and he went on his way rejoicing. But Philip was found at Azotus, and passing through he preached in all the cities, till he came to Caesarea. The Acts of the Apostles. Chapter 9. And Saul, yet breathing out threatenings and slaughter against the disciples of the Lord, went unto the high priest, and desired of him letters to Damascus to the synagogues, that if he found any of this way, whether they were men or women, he might bring them bound unto Jerusalem. And as he journeyed, he came near Damascus, and suddenly there shined round about him a light from heaven. And he fell to the earth, and heard a voice saying unto him, Saul, Saul, why persecutest thou me? And he said, Who art thou, Lord? And the Lord said, I am Jesus whom thou persecutest. It is hard for thee to kick against the pricks. And he, trembling and astonished, said, Lord, what wilt thou have me to do? And the Lord said unto him, Arise and go into the city, and it shall be told thee what thou must do. And the men which journeyed with him stood speechless, hearing a voice, but seeing no man. And Saul arose from the earth, and when his eyes were opened he saw no man, but they led him by the hand, and brought him into Damascus. And he was 3 days without sight, and neither did eat nor drink. And there was a certain disciple at Damascus named Ananias, and to him said the Lord in a vision, Ananias. And he said, Behold, I am here, Lord. And the Lord said unto him, Arise and go into the street which is called Straight, and inquire in the house of Judas for one called Saul of Tarsus. For behold, he prayeth, and hath seen in a vision a man named Ananias coming in, and putting his hand on him, that he might receive his sight. Then Ananias answered, Lord, I have heard by many of this man, how much evil he hath done to thy saints at Jerusalem. And here he hath authority from the chief priests to bind all that call on thy name. But the Lord said unto him, Go thy way, for he is a chosen vessel unto me, to bear my name before the Gentiles and kings and the children of Israel. For I will show him how great things he must suffer for my name's sake. And Ananias went his way, and entered into the house, and putting his hands on him, said, Brother Saul, the Lord, even Jesus, that appeared unto thee in the way as thou camest, hath sent me that thou mightest receive thy sight and be filled with the Holy Ghost. And immediately there fell from his eyes, as it had been scales, and he received sight forthwith, and arose, and was baptized. And when he had received meat, he was strengthened. Then was Saul certain days with the disciples, which were at Damascus. And straightway he preached Christ in the synagogues, that he is the Son of God. But they all that heard him were amazed, and said, Is not this he that destroyed them which called on this name in Jerusalem, and came hither for that intent, that he might bring them bound unto the chief priests? But Saul increased the more in strength, and confounded the Jews which dwelt at Damascus, proving that this is very Christ. And after that many days were fulfilled, the Jews took counsel to kill him. But their laying wait was known of Saul, and they watched the gates day and night to kill him. Then the disciples took him by night, and let him down by the wall in a basket. And when Saul was come to Jerusalem, he essayed to join himself to the disciples, but they were all afraid of him, and believed not that he was a disciple. But Barnabas took him, and brought him to the apostles, and declared unto them how he had seen the Lord in the way,
and that he had spoken to him, and how he had preached boldly at Damascus in the name of Jesus. And he was with them, coming in and going out at Jerusalem. And he spake boldly in the name of the Lord Jesus, and disputed against the Grecians, but they went about to slay him. Which when the brethren knew, they brought him down to Caesarea, and sent him forth to Tarsus. Then had the churches rest throughout all Judea and Galilee and Samaria, and were edified, and walking in the fear of the Lord, and in the comfort of the Holy Ghost, were multiplied. And it came to pass, as Peter passed throughout all quarters, he came down also to the saints which dwelt at Lydda, and there he found a certain man named Aeneas, which had kept his bed 8 years, and was sick of the palsy. And Peter said unto him, Aeneas, Jesus Christ maketh thee whole. Arise, and make thy bed. And he arose immediately. And all that dwelt at Lydda and Saron saw him, and turned to the Lord. Now there was at Joppa a certain disciple named Tabitha, which by interpretation is called Dorcas. This woman was full of good works and alms deeds which she did. And it came to pass in those days that she was sick and died, whom when they had washed they laid her in an upper chamber. And forasmuch as Lydda was nigh to Joppa, and the disciples had heard that Peter was there, they sent unto him 2 men, desiring him that he would not delay to come to them. Then Peter arose and went with them. When he was come, they brought him into the upper chamber. And all the widows stood by him weeping, and showing the coats and garments which Dorcas made while she was with them. But Peter put them all forth, and kneeled down and prayed, and turning him to the body said, Tabitha, arise. And she opened her eyes, and when she saw Peter, she sat up. And he gave her his hand and lifted her up, and when he had called the saints and widows, presented her alive. And it was known throughout all Joppa, and many believed in the Lord. And it came to pass that he tarried many days in Joppa with one Simon, a tanner.

The Acts of the Apostles. Chapter 10. There was a certain man in Caesarea called Cornelius, a centurion of the band called the Italian band, a devout man, and one that feared God with all his house, which gave much alms to the people, and prayed to God alway. He saw in a vision, evidently about the ninth hour of the day, an angel of God coming in to him and saying unto him, Cornelius. And when he looked on him, he was afraid and said, What is it, Lord? And he said unto him, Thy prayers and thine alms are come up for a memorial before God. And now send men to Joppa, and call for one Simon, whose surname is Peter. He lodgeth with one Simon a tanner, whose house is by the seaside. He shall tell thee what thou oughtest to do. And when the angel which spake unto Cornelius was departed, he called two of his household servants, and a devout soldier of them that waited on him continually. And when he had declared all these things unto them, he sent them to Joppa. On the morrow, as they went on their journey, and drew nigh unto the city, Peter went up on the housetop to pray about the sixth hour. And he became very hungry, and would have eaten, but while they made ready, he fell into a trance, and saw heaven opened, and a certain vessel descending unto him, as it had been a great sheet knit at the four corners, and let down to the earth, wherein were all manner of four-footed beasts of the earth, and wild beasts, and creeping things, and fowls of the air. And there came a voice to him, Rise, Peter, kill and eat. But Peter said, Not so, Lord, for I have never eaten anything that is common or unclean. And the voice spake unto him again the second time, What God hath cleansed, that call not thou common. This was done thrice, and the vessel was received up again into heaven. Now while Peter doubted in himself what this vision which he had seen should mean, behold, the men which were sent from Cornelius had made inquiry for Simon's house, and stood before the gate, and called and asked whether Simon, which was surnamed Peter, were lodged there. While Peter thought on the vision, the Spirit said unto him, Behold, three men seek thee. Arise therefore, and get thee down, and go with them, doubting nothing, for I have sent them. Then Peter went down to the men which were sent unto him from Cornelius, and said, Behold, I am he whom ye seek. What is the cause whereof ye are come? They said, Cornelius the centurion, a just man, and one that feareth God, and of good report among all the nation of the Jews, was warned from God by an holy angel, to send for thee into his house, and to hear words of thee. Then called he them in, and lodged them. And on the morrow Peter went away with them, and certain brethren from Joppa accompanied him. And the morrow after, they entered into Caesarea, and Cornelius waited for them, and had called together his kinsmen and near friends. And as Peter was coming in, Cornelius met him, and fell down at his feet and worshipped him. But Peter took him up, saying, Stand up, I myself also am a man. And as he talked with him, he went in, and found many that were come together. And he said unto them, Ye know how that it is an unlawful thing for a man that is a Jew to keep company, or come unto one of another nation. But God hath showed me that I should not call any man common or unclean. Therefore came I unto you without gainsaying, as soon as I was sent for. I ask therefore for what intent ye have sent for me. And Cornelius said, 4 days ago I was fasting until this hour, and at the ninth hour I prayed in my house, and behold, a man stood before me in bright clothing, and said, Cornelius, thy prayer is heard, and thine alms are had in remembrance in the sight of God. Send therefore to Joppa, and call hither Simon, whose surname is Peter. He is lodged in the house of one Simon a tanner by the seaside, who when he cometh shall speak unto thee. Immediately therefore I sent to thee, and thou hast well done that thou art come.
Now therefore are we all here present before God, to hear all things that are commanded thee of God. Then Peter opened his mouth and said, Of a truth I perceive that God is no respecter of persons, but in every nation he that feareth him and worketh righteousness is accepted with him. The word which God sent unto the children of Israel, preaching peace by Jesus Christ, he is Lord of all, that word I say, ye know, which was published throughout all Judea, and began from Galilee, after the baptism which John preached, how God anointed Jesus of Nazareth with the Holy Ghost and with power, who went about doing good and healing all that were oppressed of the devil, for God was with him. And we are witnesses of all things which he did, both in the land of the Jews and in Jerusalem, whom they slew and hanged on a tree. Him God raised up the third day and showed him openly, not to all the people, but unto witnesses chosen before of God, even to us who did eat and drink with him after he rose from the dead. And he commanded us to preach unto the people, and to testify that it is he which was ordained of God to be the judge of quick and dead. To him gave all the prophets witness, that through his name whosoever believeth in him shall receive remission of sins. While Peter yet spake these words, the Holy Ghost fell on all them which heard the word. And they of the circumcision which believed were astonished, as many as came with Peter, because that on the Gentiles also was poured out the gift of the Holy Ghost. For they heard them speak with tongues, and magnify God. Then answered Peter, Can any man forbid water, that these should not be baptized, which have received the Holy Ghost as well as we? And he commanded them to be baptized in the name of the Lord. Then prayed they him to tarry certain days. The Acts of the Apostles. Chapter 11. And the apostles and brethren that were in Judea heard that the Gentiles had also received the word of God. And when Peter was come up to Jerusalem, they that were of the circumcision contended with him, saying, Thou wentest in to men uncircumcised, and didst eat with them. But Peter rehearsed the matter from the beginning, and expounded it by order unto them, saying, I was in the city of Joppa praying, and in a trance I saw a vision. A certain vessel descend as it had been a great sheet let down from heaven by four corners, and it came even to me. Upon the which, when I had fastened mine eyes, I considered and saw four-footed beasts of the earth, and wild beasts, and creeping things, and fowls of the air. And I heard a voice saying unto me, Arise, Peter, slay and eat. But I said, Not so, Lord, for nothing common or unclean hath at any time entered into my mouth. But the voice answered me again from heaven, What God hath cleansed, that call not thou common. And this was done three times, and all were drawn up again into heaven. And behold, immediately there were three men already come into the house where I was, sent from Caesarea unto me. And the Spirit bade me go with them, nothing doubting. Moreover, these six brethren accompanied me, and we entered into the man's house. And he showed us how he had seen an angel in his house, which stood and said unto him, Send men to Joppa, and call for Simon, whose surname is Peter, who shall tell thee words whereby thou and all thy house shall be saved. And as I began to speak, the Holy Ghost fell on them, as on us at the beginning. Then remembered I the word of the Lord, how that he said, John indeed baptized with water, but ye shall be baptized with the Holy Ghost. Forasmuch then as God gave them the like gift as he did unto us who believed on the Lord Jesus Christ, what was I that I could withstand God? When they heard these things, they held their peace, and glorified God, saying, Then hath God also to the Gentiles granted repentance unto life. Now they which were scattered abroad upon the persecution that arose about Stephen, travelled as far as Phoenicia, and Cyprus, and Antioch, preaching the word to none but unto the Jews only. And some of them were men of Cyprus and Cyrene,
which when they were come to Antioch spake unto the Grecians, preaching the Lord Jesus. And the hand of the Lord was with them, and a great number believed and turned unto the Lord. Then tidings of these things came unto the ears of the church which was in Jerusalem, and they sent forth Barnabas that he should go as far as Antioch, who, when he came, and had seen the grace of God, was glad, and exhorted them all, that with purpose of heart they would cleave unto the Lord. For he was a good man, and full of the Holy Ghost and of faith, and much people was added unto the Lord. Then departed Barnabas to Tarsus for to seek Saul. And when he found him, he brought him unto Antioch. And it came to pass that a whole year they assembled themselves with the church and taught much people. And the disciples were called Christians first in Antioch. And in these days came prophets from Jerusalem unto Antioch. And there stood up one of them named Agabus, and signified by the Spirit that there should be great dearth throughout all the world, which came to pass in the days of Claudius Caesar. Then the disciples, every man according to his ability, determined to send relief unto the brethren which dwelt in Judea, which also they did, and sent it to the elders by the hands of Barnabas and Saul.

0: The Acts of the Apostles. Chapter 12. Now about that time Herod the king stretched forth his hands to vex certain of the church. And he killed James the brother of John with a sword. And because he saw it pleased the Jews, he proceeded further to take Peter also. Then were the days of unleavened bread. And when he had apprehended him, he put him in prison, and delivered him to 4 quaternions of soldiers to keep him, intending after Easter to bring him forth to the people. Peter therefore was kept in prison, but prayer was made without ceasing of the church unto God for him. And when Herod would have brought him forth, the same night Peter was sleeping between 2 soldiers, bound with 2 chains, and the keepers before the door kept the prison. And behold, the angel of the Lord came upon him, and a light shined in the prison, and he smote Peter on the side, and raised him up, saying, Arise up quickly. And his chains fell off from his hands. And the angel said unto him, Gird thyself, and bind on thy sandals. And so he did. And he saith unto him, Cast thy garment about thee, and follow me. And he went out and followed him, and wist not that it was true which was done by the angel, but thought he saw a vision. When they were past the first and the second ward, they came unto the iron gate that leadeth unto the city, which opened to them of his own accord. And they went out and passed on through one street, and forthwith the angel departed from him. And when Peter was come to himself, he said, Now I know of a surety that the Lord hath sent his angel, and hath delivered me out of the hand of Herod, and from all the expectation of the people of the Jews. And when he had considered the thing, he came to the house of Mary the mother of John, whose surname was Mark, where many were gathered together praying. And as Peter knocked at the door of the gate, a damsel came to hearken, named Rhoda. And when she knew Peter's voice, she opened not the gate for gladness, but ran in, and told how Peter stood before the gate. And they said unto her, Thou art mad. But she constantly affirmed that it was even so. Then said they, It is his angel. But Peter continued knocking. And when they had opened the door and saw him, they were astonished. But he, beckoning unto them with the hand to hold their peace, declared unto them how the Lord had brought him out of the prison. And he said, Go show these things unto James and to the brethren. And he departed, and went into another place. Now as soon as it was day, there was no small stir among the soldiers what was become of Peter. And when Herod had sought for him, and found him not, he examined the keepers, and commanded that they should be put to death, and he went down from Judea to Caesarea, and there abode. And Herod was highly displeased with them of Tyre and Sidon. But they came with one accord to him, and having made Blastus the king's chamberlain their friend, desired peace, because their country was nourished by the king's country. And upon a set day Herod, arrayed in royal apparel, sat upon his throne, and made an oration unto them. And the people gave a shout, saying, It is the voice of a god, and not of a man. And immediately the angel of the Lord smote him, because he gave not God the glory. And he was eaten of worms, and gave up the ghost. But the word of God grew and multiplied. And Barnabas and Saul returned from Jerusalem when they had fulfilled their ministry, and took with them John, whose surname was Mark.
1: 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Another edition of Types and Figures on eBible Fellowship. We're going to be looking into the book of Esther today and learning about Queen Vashti and about Vashti's beauty. Now, you might recall that Vashti was the wife of King Ahasuerus, who we saw as a type and a figure of God himself. But first, let's look at Vashti's beauty. This is in Esther 1. This is during a time of a great feast, and it was the king's desire to bring forth Vashti to show everyone her beauty. And we read in Esther chapter 1, verse 11, that Ahasuerus issues a command. Esther 1 verse 11 reads, "To bring Vashti the queen before the king with the crown royal, to show the people and the princes her beauty, for she was fair to look on." Now we learn in the next verse that Vashti did not obey the command. In Esther chapter 1 verse 12 we read, "But the queen Vashti refused to come at the king's commandment by his chamberlains. Therefore was the king very wroth, and his anger burned in him." Now, once we see that Vashti represents national Israel, suddenly the spiritual meaning of this passage starts to come into a little bit more focus, and we have a better understanding of what God is teaching us here. Concerning Vashti's beauty, in the case of Israel, Jerusalem, or Judah, God looks at them as being very beautiful. Zion, as a matter of fact, is spoken of as being beautiful in the book of Psalms. So Vashti had a special beauty, and she was fair to look on. And in Lamentations chapter 2, verse 15, we find this same word, beauty, where we read of the judgment upon Judah. Lamentations 2:15 reads, "All that pass by clap their hands at thee. They hiss and wag their head at the daughter of Jerusalem, saying, Is this the city that men call the perfection of beauty, the joy of the whole earth?" Now, regarding Vashti and her refusal to obey the king's commandment to come forth, all of us might think, well, this was a small thing. It was just one little sin. She refused to obey. And as we know, sin is everywhere. It permeates this world everywhere. And again, we might look at this as, well, she just refused to obey just this once. It's just a small thing. Well, yet, in a perfect world, in a good world where sin has never been, we can see how evil a thing it was. Because in the Bible, disobedience is not a light thing. Nehemiah chapter 9, verse 16 and 17 points this out. There we read, "But they and our fathers dealt proudly, and harden their necks, and hearken not to thy commandments, and refuse to obey. Neither were mindful of thy wonders that thou didst among them, but hardened their necks, and in their rebellion appointed a captain to return to their bondage." So here Vashti, she thinks she has her reasons for disobeying. She thinks that she would not just refuse to come if there were not good reasons. But God, whom Ahasuerus typifies, gives us commandments, and he always gives us commandments. Is there ever a sufficient reason, if we think about this, to disobey him? Any reason at all to disobey God? Well, we may think that we have reason to disobey him, but there's never justification for doing so. Disobeying God is just another way of saying that we're sinning or that we're transgressing his law. And we never have justification for doing this. And in Esther chapter 1, we don't read that this was Vashti's habit to disobey. It seemed like she had never done this before because the king was so furious. It sounded like he was actually surprised that she would refuse. But if you think about it, how many times does it take for us to disobey one of God's commandments before he can legally and justly and rightly put us away? How many times does it take? It only takes one. James chapter 2, verse 10 declares, "For whosoever shall keep the whole law and yet offend in one point, he is guilty of all." How many sins did it take Adam and Eve to commit before the whole human race was cast down? One sin of disobedience. Now, of course, that one sin would destroy all mankind, each one of us, except God provided a way of salvation for certain individuals that he chose, and that was his elect, whom he predestinated to save from before the foundation of the world. But as a result of Vashti's disobedience, we find out that she is to be put away from the king. In Esther chapter 1, verse 19, we read, "Let the king give her royal estate unto another that is better than she." We can see how God did this with Israel. When Jesus went to the cross and the veil of the temple was rent in twain, he divorced national Israel. He put Israel away. In Matthew 21, it'd be good to read this whole parable in Matthew 21, which begins in verse 33, but we're only going to look at one verse. We read in Matthew 21, verse 43, "Therefore say I unto you, the kingdom of God shall be taken from you and given to a nation bringing forth the fruits thereof." This is referring to Israel. If you read this parable, this is very apparent. So here Vashti is put away, and then a search will begin for her replacement. And in the next edition of Types and Figures, we're going to be looking at who takes the place of Vashti as queen and who it is that she represents. Queen Vashti, a type and figure of national Israel.

Greetings, everyone. This is Bob Grandy welcoming you to eBible Fellowship's program called Where's That Bible Verse? God tells us in Romans 15, verse 4, "For whatsoever things were written aforetime were written for our learning, that we through patience and comfort of the Scriptures might have hope." During this time, I'll slowly read and then repeat 5 random verses from the King James Bible, but I will not tell you where they are located in God's Word, the Bible. So listen carefully and try to identify which Bible book, chapter, and even the verse number where each verse can be found. Here's the first verse. "For other foundation can no man lay than that is laid, which is Jesus Christ." I'll read it again. "For other foundation can no man lay than that is laid, which is Jesus Christ." Here's the second verse. "Can that which is unsavory be eaten without salt? Or is there any taste in the white of an egg?" I'll read it again. "Can that which is unsavory be eaten without salt? Or is there any taste in the white of an egg?" Here's the third verse. "And the man of God said, Where fell it? And he showed him the place. And he cut down a stick and cast it in thither, and the iron did swim." I'll repeat it. "And the man of God said, Where fell it? And he showed him the place. And he cut down a stick and cast it in thither, and the iron did swim." Here's the fourth verse. "Be ye not unequally yoked together with unbelievers. For what fellowship hath righteousness with unrighteousness? And what communion hath light with darkness?" I'll repeat it. "Be ye not unequally yoked together with unbelievers. For what fellowship hath righteousness with unrighteousness? And what communion hath light with darkness?" Here's the fifth verse. "Tell me, ye that desire to be under the law, do ye not hear the law?" I'll read it again. "Tell me, ye that desire to be under the law, do ye not hear the law?" And we'll be back in a moment to discover where these scriptures are located in God's Word, the Bible.

Okay, it's time to find out where today's verses are located in the Bible. Here's the first verse. For other foundation can no man lay than that is laid, which is Jesus Christ. That verse is 1 Corinthians chapter 3, verse 11. 1 Corinthians 3:11. Here's the second verse. Can that which is unsavory be eaten without salt? Or is there any taste in the white of an egg? That verse is Job chapter 6, verse 6. Job 6, 6. Here's the third verse. And the man of God said, Where fell it? And he showed him the place. And he cut down a stick and cast it in thither, and the iron did swim. That verse is 2 Kings chapter 6, verse 6. 2 Kings 6, 6. Here's the fourth verse. Be ye not unequally yoked together with unbelievers, for what fellowship hath righteousness with unrighteousness? And what communion hath light with darkness? And that verse is 2 Corinthians chapter 6, verse 14. 2 Corinthians 6, 14. Here's the fifth verse. Tell me, ye that desire to be under the law, do ye not hear the law? That verse is Galatians chapter 4, verse 21. Galatians 4, 21. Thank you for joining us today to discover where's that Bible verse? And remember what God tells us in Psalm 119, verse 105. Thy word is a lamp unto my feet and a light unto my path.

0: Welcome to eBible Fellowship's Bible Study. In this series of Bible studies, we'll be taking a closer look at the Bible's evidence for the completion of the prolonged judgment day and the end of the world occurring in the year 2033. And now here's your host and Bible teacher, Chris McCann.
1: Hello and welcome to eBible Fellowship's Bible study in the book of Jonah. This is study number 19 in Jonah chapter 2, which is part of an ongoing series of studies that is looking at the biblical evidence for the end in the year 2033. And I'll start reading in verse 3 of Jonah 2. For thou hast cast me into the deep, in the midst of the seas, and the floods compass me about. All thy billows and thy waves passed over me. Then I said, I am cast out of thy sight. Yet I will look again toward thy holy temple. The waters compassed me about, even to the soul. The depth closed me round about. The weeds were wrapped about my head. I went down to the bottoms of the mountains. The earth with her bars was about me forever. Yet hast thou brought up my life from corruption, O Jehovah my God. And I'll stop reading there. We have been spending a good deal of time looking at hell due to the language here that we read concerning Jonah in the fish's belly. And in verse 2, it said, out of the belly of hell cried I, thou heardest my voice. And that is the spiritual picture for the whole chapter. For the whole chapter, he is in the whale's belly, and the whale's belly typifies hell and identifies with the Lord Jesus Christ and his experience as he died to make payment for the sins of his people. He went to the grave. He went to hell. We read in Matthew 12, just to review once more, in Matthew 12, it says in verse 39, but he answered and said unto them, an evil and adulterous generation seeketh after a sign, and there shall no sign be given to it but the sign of the prophet Jonas. For as Jonas was 3 days and three nights in the whale's belly, so shall the Son of Man be 3 days and three nights in the heart of the earth. And that is God's help to us. It is his expounding of what we're reading in Jonah chapter 2. It is the Bible defining the Bible's teaching, the Bible that directs us to compare spiritual with spiritual, or scripture with scripture, and in that process, the Holy Spirit teaches, is the one who interprets. God interprets his own word. You know, we could read Jonah 2, like some do, I'm sure, and scratch our heads and search our minds. So what could this mean? What would be the meaning of this? And yet, Jesus told us directly, as Jonah was 3 days and three nights in a whale's belly, so shall the Son of Man be 3 days and three nights in the heart of the earth. And we understand he is referring to, and we've already gone through these scriptures to look at the heart of the earth, the language there that points to hell or the grave. Okay, so basically we could move on to chapter 3 right now, because this is the teaching. If you understand Jonah 2 is about hell, then you got it. You got the idea correctly. And all the other scriptures within this chapter will fit into that understanding. But we're going to go more quickly through the remaining verses. And you're probably saying, glad that you're finally going to speed up, because we've spent weeks just looking at the first two verses, and so more quickly we'll still try to take time to point out certain words and see how those words are used elsewhere. But we'll find that practically every word, every verse is going to just reiterate the teaching. This is a picture of hell. This is a picture of the wrath of God, of the grave, of death. Okay, in verse 3 of Jonah 2, "For thou hast cast me into the deep." And we've discussed the deep, the sea. We took some time and we looked at how in the Bible, bodies of water like the Red Sea, the River Jordan, the flood of Noah's day, they identify with the wrath of God, with the grave, with hell. And then even in the New Testament, the Greek word abyss, we looked at that earlier in our study. And that word too is translated as the deep in Luke chapter 8, when the about 2,000 swine, they go off the cliff and into the lake and are drowned in the deep, in the abyss. Well, that word abyss is the word for bottomless pit. So we can see how the bottomless pit identifies with hell and the grave, and it's tied to the lake, the deep water of the lake. "For thou hast cast me into the deep." Now, the word cast here in verse 3 is 7993, and it is the word, same word that is found in Psalm 22 and verse 10. Psalm 22, a messianic psalm. That means it is telling us about the Lord Jesus Christ and his atonement. And it says in verse 10, "I was cast upon thee from the womb. Thou art my God from my mother's belly." And again, messianic applies to Jesus. And now, having looked at the belly of hell, the womb of hell, as we have done, right away, we should be getting a deeper understanding, a deeper impression of what that means, the Lord Jesus is cast upon him from his mother's belly. He was in hell, in the grave. He died, the lamb slain from the foundation of the world. And in the belly of hell, in the womb of hell, his mother's belly, where he is formed as the Son of God. And when he comes out of hell, when he rises from the dead, he is first born from the dead and from his mother's belly, from his mother's belly. Okay, so that's one place. Another place we find this word cast is in Micah. In chapter 7, Micah, the next book after Jonah, chapter 7, and in verse 19, he will turn again. Well, actually, I'm going to back up to verse 18, because it's just a wonderful passage. "Who is a God like unto thee that pardoneth iniquity and passeth by the transgression of the remnant of his heritage? He retaineth not his anger forever, because he delighteth in mercy. He will turn again, he will have compassion upon us, he will subdue our iniquities, and thou wilt cast all their sins into the depths of the sea." Thou wilt cast all their sins. All of whose sins? All of the chosen people's sins. And the chosen are the elect, Jew and Gentile alike, that God predestinated to obtain salvation before the foundation of the world. And at the point of the foundation of the world, Jesus was laden with earth.

our sins are upon him at that point in eternity past. He comes under the wrath of God. He goes to the depths of the deep, the darkness of death as he experiences death for our sake and pays the penalty. And that's why we're free. That's why there's no sin upon us in God, as God views us, as he looks upon us. No sin whatsoever, because that sin of his elect has been atoned, paid for, and taken care of in full. Okay, going back to Jonah 2, verse 3, for thou hast cast me into the deep, in the midst of the seas. And this word midst in Hebrew, it's also translated as heart. 38:24, and you can look it up. I'm not going to go to places in the Hebrew. But if you remember, in Matthew 12 that we looked at concerning Jesus and his linking Jonah's experience with his own, we read in Matthew 12:40, for as Jonas was 3 days and three nights in the whale's belly, so shall the Son of Man be 3 days and three nights in the heart of the earth. Heart of the earth. So that's further confirmation that, without question, he is telling us precisely about what we're reading in Jonah 2. And even in our English, where it says the Lord moved Jonah to declare, thou hast cast me into the deep, in the midst of the seas, it's better translated, in the heart of the seas. Heart of the earth. And that would point to lower parts of the earth. Hell, when someone dies, they go into the ground, into the earth. And that's what this is describing for us. Now, one other thing. Notice in verse 3, for thou hast cast me into the deep, in the midst or heart of the seas. Jonah is saying, God cast him into the deep, when we know historically it was the mariners. The mariners, chapter 1 ended, remember, the mariners were trying hard to row, to bring it to land. They could not. And verse 15 of chapter 1, so they took up Jonah and cast him forth into the sea, and the sea ceased from her raging. Well, which is it? Was it the mariners who threw Jonah overboard into the sea, or was it God? Well, it was both. It was the mariners, but it was God who arranged the circumstances that forced their hands, so to speak, that orchestrated events to bring them to that point. And Jonah knew. Jonah's the one that told them what they had to do. You have to save yourselves. You have to take me up and throw me into the sea. But it was God's will. God's will. Same thing with the death of Christ when he went to the cross in 33 AD. It was the Jews and their desire to be rid of him. It was the cry to crucify him, And so circumstances forced Pilate's hand to pronounce the judgment that he be crucified. And all that happened. And so by wicked hands was he crucified. Yet we also read in Acts chapter 2, it says in Acts 2:22, ye men of Israel, hear these words, Jesus of Nazareth, a man approved of God among you by miracles and wonders and signs, which God did by him in the midst of you, as ye yourselves also know, him being delivered by the determinate counsel and foreknowledge of God, ye have taken and by wicked hands have crucified and slain.
You see how both

0: both are in view by the determinate counsel and foreknowledge of God. Determinate counsel, this is the will of God. It's the will of God. It had to happen. Yet, how did the Lord bring it to pass? Through wicked hands. Wicked hands, the activity of Satan behind the scenes, stirring up unsaved individuals like Judas and so forth to betray the Lord. And yet, God controlled the whole thing. This is the same answer, by the way, for how we understand the judgment on the churches and congregations. Who caused all the destruction, all the spiritual desolation in the church? Well, Satan was loosed. Satan went immediately upon his loosing against the camp of the saints. Satan and his emissaries entered into the congregations. He took his seat as the man of sin, showing himself that he was God. And so Satan, he's the culprit, and the ungodly within the church is the tares, whose father was the devil. They're the ones who destroyed the church, but all according to the will of God. That's why the Lord loosed him, to use Satan as a destroying weapon, to utilize him. It's why in the Old Testament, in the historical parable of Judah's destruction, of Jerusalem's destruction at the hands of King Nebuchadnezzar and the Babylonians. Well, Nebuchadnezzar typifies Satan, and the Babylonians, the army of Satan, the unsaved, under his power and authority at that time. And yet the Lord in Jeremiah 25, I believe verse 9, 8 or 9, he speaks of Nebuchadnezzar as my servant, indicating God used him as a destroying weapon historically to bring to pass that judgment upon the nation of Judah, but he spiritually represents Satan, and the destruction of Jerusalem was a picture of the destruction of the New Testament corporate church during the Great Tribulation, and therefore the Lord used Satan as a destroying weapon just as much as he used the man Nebuchadnezzar. So when Jonah is crying out in Jonah 2, verse 3, for thou hast cast me into the deep, into the heart of the seas, well, yes, that God did it. God did it. He used those men to accomplish his purposes who wanted to live. They just wanted to survive that storm at sea. Okay, going on in verse 3, and the floods compass me about, all thy billows and thy waves passed over me. So the floods, we find this word used in Psalm 66, Psalm 66, verse 6. And it says there, he turned the sea into dry land. They went through the flood on foot. There did we rejoice in him. And so we can see here, he turned the sea into dry land. Right away, we think of the Red Sea. But the second part, they went through the flood on foot. There did we rejoice in him. The word flood is translated as river. And there's a verse that speaks of the other side of the flood. And no, it's not referring to Noah's flood. It's not the word flood at all. It's referring to the river, the other side of the river, like the River Jordan. And here, why would God use the word sea as well as the word river? Well, the Lord dried up the water of the Red Sea, and he also dry the passage area, but he stood up the river of the River Jordan and then allowed Israel to cross over as on dry ground. The same as the Red Sea. It's the same spiritual picture, crossing the Red Sea without the water touching them, not even puddles on the ground, everything dry, because the water represents the wrath of God. And Moses, picture of Christ, the Word, leading his people through the sea. And likewise, when the Ark of the Covenant was carried by the priest, as soon as their feet touched the brim of the River of Jordan, then the water stood up and it was dry before them. Well, they were in the midst, I believe. And they stood in the midst until Israel passed over. And again, a picture of Christ as the Ark. Moses also would point to Christ. And the people of God following. The people of God following. Christ went through the sea. He went through the River Jordan. The baptism of John, of Jesus, was at the River Jordan. Jesus came up out of the river, and the Father declares, "My beloved Son, in whom I am well pleased." It is the declaration of sonship, pointing to resurrection from the dead at the foundation of the world. So the leading of Moses in leading over the people of Israel, and the fact that the Ark of the Covenant goes into the River Jordan first, Moses before everyone. That's what we read in 1 Corinthians 10, where God tells us, it's a spiritual picture, in verse 1, "Moreover, brethren, I would not that you should be ignorant how that all our fathers were under the cloud and all passed through the sea, and were all baptized unto Moses in the cloud and in the sea." Baptized unto Moses. Romans 6, we're baptized in the baptism that Jesus was baptized with, which was his death. Romans 6, verse 3, "Know ye not that so many of us as were baptized into Jesus Christ were baptized into his death? Therefore we are buried with him by baptism into death, that like as Christ was raised up from the dead by the glory of the Father, even so we also should walk in newness of life. For if we have been planted together in the likeness of his death, we shall be also in the likeness of his resurrection." And baptized unto Moses, baptized unto Christ in death. So Moses, a picture of Christ going first through the sea, and the Ark representing Christ first. And it says there in Joshua that the Israelites were about 2,000 cubits behind, indicating that Jesus first goes through the sea. And he demonstrated that in 33 AD. And then come the people of God to follow about 2,000 cubits there, is pointing to about 2,000 years. That's when we have our time of demonstration. That's when we are made manifest, or the baptism that we were baptized in Christ at the foundation of the world is manifested as God brings judgment to the world. May 21, 2011, from 33 AD, 2011 is about 2,000 years. And that's when we begin to cross Jordan, as it were, but on dry ground. On dry ground. There's no punishment. There's no wrath, because our sins have already been cast into the sea. The sea has had its due. The wrath of God has been satisfied concerning us, concerning our evil deeds that we have done in thought, word, and deed in all of our life. And therefore, not a drop touches us. And now here we are living on the earth in the day of judgment, and our endurance until the end. He that endureth to the end, the same will be saved, because there's no sin upon him. Endurance to the conclusion of this prolonged judgment day period will indicate that, yes, this one was baptized in the baptism of Christ at the foundational world. That is, his sins were laid upon Christ. Christ was struck, smitten like the rock, and killed, and in paying for that one's sins. And that's why no sin is upon him. And he has just shown forth that or demonstrated that in full view by enduring to the end, enduring to the end, to the literal last day of Earth's existence. Well, we'll have to pick this up once more when we return with our next Bible study in this wonderful book of Jonah.
1: 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Until our next Bible study, may the Lord's perfect will be done.

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1: Well, greetings, Bible lovers. This is Guy Berry, and welcome to today's edition of eBible Fellowship's Bible Quiz. In John 5, in verse 39, we read the words of Christ, "Search the Scriptures, for in them ye think ye have eternal life, and they are they which testify of me." Well, hello again, folks, and welcome to another Bible quiz. And again, all our questions today are from the Psalms. Number one, fill in this blank. Purge me with blank, and I shall be clean. What is that word? That's an easy one. Purge me with blank, and I shall be clean. Number two, another blank to fill in. From the end of the earth will I cry unto thee. When my heart is overwhelmed, lead me to the rock that is blank, then I. Fill in that blank. From the end of the earth will I cry unto thee. When my heart is overwhelmed, lead me to the rock that is blank, then I. Number three, another blank. Blessed is the man whom thou blank and causest to approach unto thee. We'll give you a hint. It's from Psalm 65, verse 4. Fill in that blank. Blessed is the man whom thou blank and causest to approach unto thee. Number four, the Lord gave the word, great was the company of those that blank it. Fill in that blank. The Lord gave the word, great was the company of those that blank it. And number five, thou hast ascended on high, thou hast led blank captive. What is that blank? Thou hast ascended on high, thou hast led blank captive. And we'll hear those answers in a minute or so.

Okay, question number one. Fill in the blank. Purge me with hyssop, and I shall be clean. That's from Psalm 51:7. Purge me with hyssop, and I shall be clean. Psalm 51:7. Number two. Fill in the blank. From the end of the earth will I cry unto thee, when my heart is overwhelmed. Lead me to the rock that is higher than I. You can read that verse in Psalm 61, verse 2. That's Psalm 61, verse 2. Number 3. Blessed is the man whom thou choosest and causest to approach unto thee. That's Psalm 65, verse 4. Blessed is the man whom thou choosest and causest to approach unto thee. Sovereign grace. That's Psalm 65, verse 4. Number 4. The Lord gave the word. Great was the company of those that published it. The Lord gave the word. Great was the company of those that published it. You can read that verse in Psalm 68, verse 11. Psalm 68, verse 11. And number 5, another blank. Thou hast ascended on high, thou hast led captivity captive. That's Psalm 68, 18. Thou hast ascended on high, thou hast led captivity captive. Psalm 68, 18. That's our eBible Fellowship Bible quiz for today, and may God bless your study in His Word.

Judgment Day began upon all churches on May 21, 1988, and then transitioned to be upon the entire world on May 21, 2011.

Those who were truly saved by the work of the Lord God Almighty before May 21st, 2011 began are now being hid by the great power of God's might in God's own pavilion. Therefore, let us not fret. Though the world many of us grew up in is falling apart and is no longer recognizable, we are hidden in God's wonderful light, waiting for entrance into a glorious eternal future.

0: 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We plan on singing, He Leadeth Me. And if you've never been part of our E-Bible Fellowship virtual choir and would like to sing with us, simply send us an email to info@ebiblefellowship.org. 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And we'll send you all the information you need to be part of the virtual choir. We will need everyone's video recording by Monday, May 11th. Once again, the next virtual choir is He Leadeth Me, and we hope that you plan on joining us in singing.
1: Hi, this is Harry Dysart with E-Bible Fellowship. Thanks for joining us for the Psalm of the Day. As our Lord says in His Word in Ephesians chapter 5, verses 19 and 20, speaking to yourselves in psalms and hymns and spiritual songs, singing and making melody in your heart to the Lord, giving thanks always for all things unto God and the Father, in the name of our Lord Jesus Christ. Psalm 84. To the chief musician upon Gittith, a psalm for the sons of Korah. How amiable are thy tabernacles, O Jehovah of hosts! My soul longeth, yea, even fainteth for the courts of Jehovah. My heart and my flesh crieth out for the living God. Yea, the sparrow hath found an house, and a swallow a nest for herself, where she may lay her young, even thine altars, O Jehovah of hosts, my King and my God. Blessed are they that dwell in thy house. They will be still praising thee, Selah. Blessed is the man whose strength is in thee, in whose heart are the ways of them, who passing through the valley of Baca make it a well. The rain also filleth the pools. They go from strength to strength, every one of them in Zion appeareth before God. O Jehovah God of hosts, hear my prayer. Give ear, O God of Jacob, Selah. Behold, O God, our shield, and look upon the face of thine anointed. For a day in thy courts is better than a thousand. I had rather be a doorkeeper in the house of my God than to dwell in the tents of wickedness. For Jehovah God is a sun and shield. Jehovah will give grace and glory. No good thing will he withhold from them that walk uprightly. O Jehovah of hosts, blessed is the man that trusteth in thee. As our Lord instructs us, we read in Psalm 47, verses 6 and 7. Sing praises to God, sing praises unto our King, sing praises. For God is the King of all the earth, sing ye praises with understanding. Please join us again for the Psalm of the Day. May God's Word be praised.

0: 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With his Bible study, here's eBible Fellowship's Robert Daniels.
1: I'd like to turn to Colossians. I was reading through Colossians the other day, and a couple things stuck out to me. I said I will look at it a little bit more. We're going to read in the first chapter, Colossians chapter 1. We're going to start reading in verse 7 up to verse 14. Colossians chapter 1, we're going to start reading verse 7. As he also learned of Epaphras, our dear fellow servant, who is for you a faithful minister of Christ, who also declared unto us your love in the Spirit. For this cause, we also, since the day we heard it, do not cease to pray for you, and to desire that ye might be filled with the knowledge of his will in all wisdom and spiritual understanding, that ye might walk worthy of the Lord unto all pleasing, being fruitful in every good work and increasing in the knowledge of God, strengthened with all might according to his glorious power, unto all patience and longsuffering with joyfulness, giving thanks unto the Father, which has made us meet to be partakers of the inheritance of the saints in light, who hath delivered us from the power of darkness and hath translated us into the kingdom of his dear Son, in whom we have redemption through his blood, even the forgiveness of sins. I will stop there. One other thing here in verse 10, which we might get to some of it today, but in verse 10, God commands us that he might walk worthy of the Lord unto all pleasing. This is how God commands us, that we are to walk worthy of God unto all pleasing. That's who we, God's elect, desire to please. It's not men or anyone else. God has given us a great desire to be obedient to his commandment, and God's elect will do those things which are pleasing in the eyes of God, because he's our Lord, he's our Savior, and that's whom we serve. So God has given us a great desire to be obedient to his commandments, and God's elect people are only happiest when they're doing it God's way. God's way is the right way, and when we do things God's way, first, we have to be truly a child of God to do it God's way, because God tells us that he works in us to will and to do of his good pleasure. We of ourselves cannot do it. We cannot serve God this way unless God, Holy Spirit, is in us. Then we will do things that are pleasing in his sight. You see, and this is his command, that God tells us that we are to walk worthy and to do things that are pleasing in God's eyes. And that's a command of God, that we have to do it. But how can we? We can't do it of our own self. Because when you read verses, if you would read right there in Colossians 1, 12 and 13, in that same chapter, we read it again, giving thanks unto the Father, which has made us meet to be partakers of the inheritance of the saints in light, who hath delivered us from the power of darkness. And that's where we are before God saves us. We are in spiritual darkness. How can anyone serve Christ if they're in spiritual darkness? None of us can. No human being can serve God, because God demands perfection. And how can we do that? No human being could of himself have God's perfection in them, and that's what he demands of us. But so let's look at a few verses that speaks about that. If we'll turn over to Psalm chapter 18. Psalm chapter 18, the first two verses. Let's read those verses. Hey, God tells us, Psalm 18, the two verses. Here God tells us, I will love thee, O Jehovah my God. Jehovah is my rock and my fortress, my deliverer. God tells us now, when you read in Colossians 1, God tells us he has delivered us from the power of darkness. And here God is telling us that he is the deliverer. And my deliverer, my God, my strength, in whom I will I trust? My buckler and the horn of my salvation and my high tower. Here we are before we are saved. We're in the kingdom of darkness, which God tells us that we're held captive by Satan in his kingdom. We are in spiritual darkness, and yet God tells us that we ought to walk before him. How can we? We're held captive by Satan, and we are in serious trouble. This is during the day of salvation. So there we are. Christ is the only one who could deliver us from Satan's captivity. And he tells us that he's the deliverer, my God, my strength in whom I will trust, my buckler and the horn of my salvation and my high tower. And over in Romans 11, God gives us more information here in Romans 11, where he continues to tell us that he is in Romans 11, verse 26. Let's start reading verse 25. For I would not, brethren, that ye should be ignorant of this mystery, lest ye should be wise in your own conceits, that blindness in part is happened to Israel until the fullness of the Gentiles be come in. And so all Israel, which is the Israel of God, the elect, so all Israel shall be saved, as it is written, there shall come out of Zion a deliverer, and shall turn away ungodliness from Jacob. So there is his pointing to Christ, who is the deliverer, who will deliver us from darkness. And that is where we are. And also, let's look at Isaiah 59. It's taken from Isaiah 59, that Christ is the deliverer of his people. Isaiah chapter 59, verse 19 and 20. Isaiah chapter 59, verses 19 and 20. And there we read, so shall they hear the name of Jehovah from the west, and his glory from the rising of the sun, when the enemy shall come in like a flood, and the spirit of Jehovah shall lift up a standard against him. And the Redeemer shall come to Zion, and unto them that turn from transgression in Jacob, saith Jehovah. Here he's speaking about Christ, which is the Redeemer that should come hundreds of years later. And he is the only one who is capable to deliver us from the power of darkness, because we're held captive by Satan at his will. And also turn to another passage in the New Testament in Ephesians. Ephesians chapter 5. Ephesians chapter 5. And we're going to start reading Ephesians chapter 5, verses 5 to 10. There we read, for this ye know, that no whoremonger or unclean person or covetous man who is an idolater has any inheritance in the kingdom of Christ and of God. Let no man deceive you with vain words, for because of these things cometh the wrath of God upon the children of disobedience. Be not ye therefore partakers with them, for ye were sometimes darkness. This is before we are saved, God's elect. We were sometimes darkness, but now are ye light in the Lord. And he tells us here, walk as children of light. See how we ought to live our lives? If we were sometimes darkness, and now God has saved us, now we're going to walk as children of light. Before that, we can't do it. And he goes on, as children of light, for the fruit of the Spirit is in all goodness and righteousness and truth, proving that which is acceptable unto the Lord, and have no fellowship with the unfruitful work of darkness. You see, remember, we were once darkness, now we're light. And now we are in the kingdom of the Lord Jesus Christ now, but rather reprove them. You see, it says, have unfulfilled works of darkness, the sins that we were committing before God saves us. We have no desire to do that any longer. Now we're in Christ. We're in Christ now, and we're living our lives now to serve Christ. Now we're going to walk in his commandments. But before that, we could not do it. And also in Peter, I think it's chapter 2, 1 Peter chapter 2, verse 9. Here God tells us

chapter 4, where we're going to read verses 17 to 23. Ephesians chapter 4, verse 17 to verse 23. This I say, therefore, and testified in the Lord, that he henceforth walk not as other Gentiles walk, in the vanity of their minds. See, now we're a new creature in Christ. We're out of spiritual darkness, and now our walk is going to be different. And it goes, having the understanding darkened, being alienated from the life of God through the ignorance that is in them because of the blindness of their heart, who being past feeling have given themselves over unto lasciviousness to work all uncleanness with greediness. So you see the difference. God has saved us. Now we're going to walk in Christ. We're going to want to do it God's way. And he goes on here in verse 20. But ye have not so learned Christ. If so be that ye have heard him and have been taught by him, as the truth is in Christ, that he put off concerning the former conversation, the old man, which is corrupt according to the deceitful lust, and be renewed in the spirit of your mind. Do you see the difference? Before God saves us what we were, and now afterwards. So there should be a difference, a huge difference, in the life of God's elect children compared to what it was before, or the peoples of the world. Now we have a different focus in life. We ought to walk and please God. And when you read the Bible, when you go on a little bit further in the Bible, like for instance, God gives us a command. Let's go over to Genesis chapter 17. This is a command of God that God can command us. He commands us to believe. And who can? He commands us to repent. Who can? No one can. In Genesis chapter 17, verse 1, here God gave Abram a command. He says in Genesis 17, 1, and when Abram was 90 years old or 9, Jehovah appeared to Abram and said unto him, I am the Almighty God. Walk before me and be thou perfect. And that's a command that no one can obey. Here's the command for all of us, really, that we have to walk before God, and we have to walk as perfect as God is. And none of us can. What does the Bible say about each and every one of us? That we're sinners. We're dead in trespasses and sins. Our works are nothing. It's filthy rags. And God goes on and on to tell us who we are, because God knows the heart of men, that it is desperately wicked. And yet he says here that we ought to walk before him and be as perfect as God is. Godly perfection. We're in trouble. Save for the Lord Jesus Christ. You see, that's why we need a Savior. And I'm speaking here about the day of salvation, because this salvation is no longer possible. The door to the day of salvation is over. As of May 21, 2011, God is no longer saving anyone. The door is shut. But during the day of salvation, God saved a people for himself. And Christ, who is the one who could make us perfect spiritually, he has done the work of saving his elect people. For instance, if you would read this other verse here, God will speak to Israel. For instance, in Deuteronomy 18, we're going to read Deuteronomy 18, verse 9, from 9 to 14. Deuteronomy chapter 18, verses 9 to 14. Here God tells us, here it says, when thou art come into the land which Jehovah thy God giveth thee, thou shalt not learn to do after the abominations of those nations. There shall not be found among you anyone that maketh his son or his daughter to pass through the fire, or that useth divination, or an observer of times, or an enchanter, or a witch.

0: or a charmer, or a consulter with familiar spirit, or a wizard, or a necromancer, for all that do these things, or an abomination unto Jehovah, and because of these abominations, Jehovah thy God hath drive them out from before thee. God is warning Israel when he gives them this land not to do these things. And verse 13, thou shalt be perfect with Jehovah thy God. God is demanding perfection. And he goes on, for these nations which thou shalt possess, hearken unto observer of times and unto diviners. But as for thee, Jehovah thy God has not suffered thee so to do. Jehovah thy God will, and he goes on, that talks about how you're going to raise up a prophet and so forth. Well, here God is telling Israel, you have to be perfect, you know, to do it God's way. But we know Israel can't do it. God tells us that Israel perished because of unbelief. They went in these nations and they started doing what these nations were doing when God had expressly told them not to do it. And also turn to another passage in 1 Kings chapter 8. 1 Kings chapter 8. And we're going to start reading in verse 58. 1 Kings chapter 8, verse 58. Here God is speaking and says, that ye may incline your hearts unto him to walk in all his ways. Notice in here, right there in verse 58, who inclines our hearts to do it God's way? It's not within us, because it says that he may incline our hearts unto him to walk in all his ways and to keep his commandments and his statutes and his judgments, which he commanded our fathers. And let these words wherein I have made supplication before Jehovah be nigh unto Jehovah our God day and night, that he maintain the cause of his servant and the cause of his people Israel at all times, as the matter shall we cry. Here God is moving Solomon to say these things as he prayed to him. But see, God is the one who will incline the heart of his people to walk in his ways. You know, it's not our doing. You see, that desire that God has given to God's elect people is God that does that. He puts it there. We can't manufacture it. It's not of us to be inclined to do it God's way. God is the one, you know, that verse, familiar passage, works in us to will and to do of his good pleasure. And if it would be up to us, our will is bent towards evil. It's bent towards going away from God. And although when Christ in the New Testament would perform, do a physical healing, he is giving us some aspects of the gospel. The lame man walking, which is spiritually a picture of us. We cannot walk in God's commandments because spiritually we are lame. You remember that passage over there? Let's turn to Isaiah, over in Isaiah, where 35, I believe it's Isaiah 35. Here God will tell us the gospel was going to go forth. And one of the verse there, he says, let's start reading verse 3 of Isaiah 35. Strengthen he the weak hands and confirm the feeble knees. And it's a picture of us. Say to them that are a fearful heart, be strong, fear not. Behold, your God will come with vengeance. Even God with a recompense, he will come and save you. Then the eyes of the blind shall be open. All this here is spiritual language. And the ears of the deaf shall be in stock. And there in verse 6, then shall the lame man leap as an hart. And this is us spiritual before we're saved. We're spiritual, we're lame. We cannot walk in God's commandments. But yet he commands us to do so. Is when God saves us, then he says here, then shall the lame man leap as an hart. and the tongue of the dumb sing. That's all. This is a spiritual picture of us before we're saved and then afterwards. For in the wilderness shall waters break out and streams in the desert. And God goes on, as the gospel go forth, this world is spiritually the desert. And then the gospel goes forth. And then you see, he says here in verse 7, then the parched ground shall become a pool, and the thirsty land springs of water. In the habitation of dragons, where each lay, shall be grass with needs of rushes. And God goes on and he talks about the highway and so forth. But this is us before we are saved. We cannot walk in God's commandments, although he commands us to do so. It's after God saves us, then by God's mercy, we begin to do it God's way. And on another passage, let's turn to, I think it's the book of Job. Remember Job chapter 1? See, we become perfect in Christ when God saves us. In the verse 1 in Job 1, there was a man in the land of Uz whose name was Job. And that man, you know, Job is a picture of Christ, and that man was perfect and upright. And Christ is the one who makes us perfect spiritually and upright. Christ is the one who gives us the righteousness of Christ, and one that feared God and eschewed evil. He departed from evil. And fearing God, may God say, you love me, keep my commandments. And we see here is after salvation, then we fear God and walk in his ways. Because remember, we were lame spiritually. We cannot walk in God's commandments. And also in another passage, we look at Matthew chapter 5. Let's turn over to Matthew chapter 5. We're going to read verse 48. Matthew chapter 5, verse 48. Let's read verse 47 also. Matthew chapter 5, verses 47 and 48. And if ye salute your brethren only, what do ye more than others? Do not even the publicans so? Be ye therefore perfect, even as your Father which is in heaven is perfect. That's what God commands of us, demands of us. To be perfect as God is. Perfect as God is, and no human being are this way. Until that God has saved that person, and in his spirit, that person is perfect. We do not sin in our spirit after God has saved us. That part of us is perfect in Christ, because you know salvation. When we become saved, God, Holy Spirit comes in and indwells that person. God is there in that person. And that part of him is perfect because we have corruptible bodies. You know, we're waiting for that day when God will give us a body like unto his glorious body. In Philippians, God tells us we're going to have a body like his glorious body, and then we'll be perfect in body and soul on that day when God comes back to complete his salvation plan. But this is God's demand of us, to be perfect as he is. You know, when you think about it, we thank God for the Lord Jesus Christ. Because if he had not came into this world, then there would be no hope for any one of us. And wonderfully, that God had done this work from the foundation of the world, and all of God's elect are perfect in Christ. We obey God perfectly in our spirit, where God has saved us. And indeed, it is a wonderful and a magnificent salvation that God has given to us through the Lord Jesus Christ. And we could never talk about it enough. Well, let's go on a little bit further. Because of Christ, as I said earlier, and his perfection, that God has saved the people for himself. And as you follow the life of Christ, as you read through it in the Bible, we know that Christ is the perfect teacher. He is the perfect teacher. And as he taught some aspect of the gospel. As I said earlier, and as you examine these things, he did nothing by whim or caprice. when he did this or did that, he go in that city or that city, he's teaching something about the Bible, because he's always teaching. As you read the Gospels, Christ is always teaching us and teaching us. Christ loved to teach. And wonderfully, he is the perfect teacher, because as he spoke, he's speaking the words of God. He's speaking the words of Christ. It is, and God's word is absolute truth. It is the most wonderful words that is spoken, which is the Bible. Which is, remember when Christ was teaching in the temple and their eyes were fastened on him, and they wondered at the gracious words that pour out of his lips? And this is Christ's word is alive, it's living. And this is the word of God that all of God's elect trust. The Bible is the most wonderful book that's ever been written. And we can't say enough about it. We can't study it enough. We can't read it enough, because God's people desire and the truth of God's word. We worship the Bible, you want to say that, because the Bible is the word of God. He is the Christ is the word of God. The word became flesh, and it brings comfort to us. You know, as we read it, you know, the Psalms are the whole Bible, really. You can't put one book over the other, but the Psalms, as you read through it, brings great comfort to God's people. Say what you want to say, but you don't know how to put it in words. And yet the Psalms just bring forth that we just rejoice in God's word and the hope that he brings us, because it is absolute truth. And we know that we serve a God that cannot lie. All his words are faithful and true. All his promises and commitments are true. And when he says something, and it never ceases to amaze me that as you read through the Bible, and God would swear by himself that these things are true and faithful. Did he have to do that? No. All God had to say is say it one time. But God is so gracious and merciful, he would repeat himself in different ways throughout the Bible. And yet he's speaking about the same salvation plan, because there is only one salvation plan, which is in the Bible. All of God's elect are saved by grace, but he describes this salvation in different ways. And he repeats his promises in different ways. And we rejoice in the fact that our trust is in God's word, the Bible. But let's turn over to another passage. Let's turn to 2 Corinthians. 2 Corinthians, and we're going to read chapter 5. 2 Corinthians chapter 5. We're going to start reading in verse 21. 2 Corinthians chapter 5, verse 21. It says, "For he hath made him to be sin for us." Because Christ, you know, he had no sin in himself. He became sin for us. He's the perfect sacrifice, you know, for his elect. "For he hath made him to be sin for us who knew no sin, that we, the elect, might be the righteousness of God in him." And, you know, we read this in the Bible that Christ is Almighty God, who was laden with the sins of all his elect, that he might make us perfect in Christ, because sin has to be paid for. And by his work, which he has done from the foundation of the world, which we have learned that the cross was a demonstration, that his perfect righteousness was imputed to his elect. And he said that in our spirit, we are made perfect through what Christ has done for his elect people. And when you read these things, you know these things are true and faithful, because God has said it, and these things are true. In Galatians chapter 3, we're going to read verse 13 and 14, and there we read, "Christ has redeemed us from the curse of the law, being made curse for us, for it is written, cursed is everyone that hangeth on a tree, that the blessing of Abraham might come to the Gentiles through Christ, Jesus Christ, that we might receive the promise of the Spirit through faith." So you see, Christ did the work. He redeemed us that we might be made perfect in him. You see, and it is a wonderful, wonderful, wonderful salvation that God has given to us. And none of us is worthy of it. None of us is worthy of this wonderful salvation that God has given. But God goes on to tell us, let's go back. I think I have the right verse now in 2 Samuel. Let's go back there again. In 2 Samuel chapter 4, and read the first four verses. 2 Samuel chapter 4, I'm going to read the first four verses. As we read through the Bible, God sets up types and figures of Christ, and he speaks about the salvation of his elect people. In 2 Samuel chapter 4, verse 1, and when Saul's son heard that Abner was dead in Hebron, his hands were feeble, and all the Israelites were troubled. And Saul's son had two men that were captains of bands. The name of one was Baana, and the name of the other was Rechab, the sons of Rimmon, a Beerothite of the children of Benjamin. And Beeroth also was reckoned to Benjamin. And the Beerothites fled to Shittim and were sojourners there until this day. And Jonathan, Saul's son, had a son that was lame of his feet. He was 5 years old when the tidings came to Saul and Jonathan out of Jezreel. And his nurse took him up and fled. And it came to pass that she made haste to flee, that he fell and became lame, and his name was Mephibosheth. I was looking at this verse. If you look at the name, you see a great type of salvation here. The name Jonathan, I looked it up, and it's the Hebrew number 3083, when you look it up. And I believe his name means Jehovah has given, the name Jonathan. I believe his name means Jehovah has given. I believe that he is a picture of the elect. Jonathan is a picture of the elect that was given to Christ. And when you look a little bit further, we can, okay, let's look up a few verses that speaks about that given there for a minute. If you would put a marker in 2 Samuel. And if you turn over to John chapter 6, you're going to see there that all of God's elect were given to Christ. And we know that King David is a picture of Christ. And how David and Jonathan, as you see in the Bible, we're going to read some more about that. And you're going to see that I believe that Jonathan is a picture of God's elect. John chapter 6, verse 38. We're going to read those two verses, 38 and 39. John chapter 6, verse 38 and 39. And it says, "For I came," here's Christ speaking, "for I came down from heaven not to do my own will, but the will of him that sent me. And this is the Father's will which has sent me, that of all which he hath given me." And who are those who were given to Christ? Are they the elect? "Which he hath given me, I should lose nothing, but shall raise it up again at the last day." So you see there, we were given to Christ by God the Father. And also turn over to John 17. And we're going to read verses 8 to 11. John chapter 17, verses 8 to 11. There we read, Christ is speaking, "For I have given unto them the words which thou gavest me, and they have received them, and have known surely that I came out from thee, and they have believed that thou didst send me. I pray for them. I pray not for the world, but for them which thou hast given me." Here God is praying for the elect. And we're the one who says here in verse 8 that we receive his word. You know, because Christ is the one who's working in us, the willing to do. But for, in verse 9, but for them which thou hast given me, for they are thine. So we, God's elect people, belong to Christ. You see how wonderful that is, that we are, and he goes on in verse 10, and all mine are thine, and thine are mine. I am glorified in them, which are the elect. And now I am no more in the world, but these are in the world. And I come to thee, Holy Father, keep through thine own name those whom thou hast given me. So Christ is the one who keeps us. You know, it's not ours, not of ourselves. You know, God's elect have a very intimate relationship with Christ, and we were given to him. We are in him, and he is in us, that they may be one as we are. So you see, the name Jonathan there means given, and how we are, he's a picture of the elect, and how we are given to Christ. And you see that wonderful truth there. And I think it's another passage that, and it's other verses, of course, how God tells us in Hebrews. Let's turn to Hebrews chapter 2, and we're going to start reading in verse 9 to 13. Hebrews chapter 2, verses 9 to 13. And there we read, but we see Jesus, who was made a little lower than the angels for the suffering of death, crowned with glory and honor, that he, by the grace of God, should taste death for every man, I'm sure the elect. For it became him for whom are all things, and by whom are all things, in bringing many sons unto glory. And you know, when you take this through the Bible, you know, we're sons of God and so forth, to make the captain of their salvation perfect through suffering. And it goes on in verse 11, for both he that sanctifieth and they who are sanctified are all of one. You know, when I read through this, you see the intimate relationship that God's elect has with him, for which cause he is not ashamed to call them brethren, saying, I will declare thy name unto my brethren. In the midst of the church will I sing praise unto these. And I'm not speaking about the church at the corner there. And it says, and verse 13, here's what I want to get to in verse 13. And again, I will put my trust in him. And again, behold, I and the children which God hath given me. So you see the name Jonathan, it means given. It says it means Jehovah has given, and God's elect people were given to Christ. You know, and you could say that we were chosen in him from the foundation of the world and so forth. But that picture there with Jonathan and David is a picture of Christ with the elect. That's a wonderful picture that God is setting up here with Jonathan and David. Because you know that David's name means beloved, and Jonathan's name means given. Jehovah has given. And it is a wonderful, wonderful picture of what salvation is. And also, I want to look at, you remember God would say how the soul of Jonathan was knit with the soul of David? You know, it's a beautiful picture of God's salvation to us. I want to make sure that I get this verse right. Let's turn to 1 Samuel chapter 18. I think I've gotten it right this time. In 1 Samuel chapter 18, I'm going to read verse 1, the first four verses. The four verses in 1 Samuel chapter 18. We're going to start reading in verse 1. And it came to pass, when he had made an end of speaking unto Saul, that the soul of Jonathan was knit with the souls of David, and Jonathan loved him as his own soul. You see that relationship there? Just read it there in a, just read it there. You see this, the relationship that the child of God has with Christ. You know, because, you know, remember, Christ is given to us. And he says that the soul, and knit with the soul of David. Remember, Christ has given us a new spirit when he saved us, which is the spirit of Christ. So God indwells us. You know, we're in him, and God used this language in the New Testament. But let's read the next verse. It says here in verse 2, and Saul took him that day and would let him go no more home to his father's house. And in verse 3, then Jonathan and David made a covenant. And here God is going to repeat what he said in verse 1 in a different way. Then Jonathan and David made a covenant because he loved him as his own soul. And Jonathan stripped himself of his robe that was upon him and gave it to David, and his garments, even to his sword and to his bow and to his girdle. But if you would go in this language, word by word, line by line, you would see even more so this picture of Jonathan and David, as it's pointing to that the elect who have this wonderful relationship with Christ. But I looked up that word knit, and it took me to this verse here in Nehemiah. I think this wall here that's being built could be pointing to the body of believers in Nehemiah chapter 4, verse 6. Nehemiah chapter 4, verse 6. Let's start reading in verse 4. Nehemiah 4, verse 4 to 6. Hear, O our God, for we are despised, and turn their reproach upon their own head, and give them for a prey in the land of captivity. And cover not their iniquity, and let not their sin be blotted out from before thee, for they have provoked thee to anger before the builders. So build we the wall, and all the wall was joined together. The same word there, joined, knit together, unto the half thereof, for the people had a mind to work. Is that same word there that's used there in First Samuel 18? There is, it means joined together. You know, and when we read other parts of the Bible, we know that Christ is the foundation on which this wall is built. And it's speaking about the elect, the child of God. And also in the new, I looked it up in the New Testament, that word knit, and it led me to Colossians. Let's turn to Colossians. I believe it's in Colossians chapter 2. You turn to Colossians chapter 2, and the Greek number is 4822. And let's read Colossians chapter, start reading Colossians chapter 2, verse 1. It says, for I would that ye knew what great conflict I have for you, and for them at Laodicea, and for as many as have not seen my face in the flesh, that their hearts might be comforted. And we're going to read that in Samuel 18. And it says, for their hearts might be comforted, be knit together in love, and unto all riches of the full assurance of understanding, to the acknowledgement of the mystery of God and of the Father and of Christ, in whom are hid all the treasures of wisdom and knowledge. And God goes on, but here are knit together as David and Jonathan together in Christ, you know, because, you know, Christ has given us this new heart of ours. He's given us the heart of Christ, and we're knit together with him. It reminds me when I think about that, of a marriage relationship. But before we get there, let's look at this verse in Ephesians, you use here too in Ephesians chapter 4, verse 16. Let's read Ephesians chapter 4, verse 16. It says, from whom the whole body, they talk about the body of Christ, from whom the whole body fitly joined together, compacted by that which every joint supplieth, according to the effectual working in the measure of every part, maketh increase of the body unto the edifying itself in love. So here he's speaking about the body of Christ, which are the elect of Christ. We're joined together in Christ, as David and Jonathan so is. They were joined together. They were knit together in Christ. And that is indeed a wonderful, wonderful thing, you know, to be in Christ, because we're safe and secured in him, you know, and he will never let any one of his elect perish, because now we're all the elect now are saved. We are in him. We're secured in him. And we're simply waiting for the completion of our salvation. But also, I said earlier that this reminds me of a marriage relationship. You know, for instance, and we're joined to Christ, and we will never be pulled asunder from him. That's why, you know, divorce is so wrong, you know, to break that relationship. But we're joined to Christ, and this is a marriage relationship, a physical marriage that we're, which God says that we should never be pulled asunder from our spouse. For instance, let's look at Matthew. Let's turn over to Matthew. I will close shortly, and I want to go over my allotted time. In Matthew 19, start reading in verse 3. Matthew 19, verse 3. Here God says, the Pharisees also came unto him, tempting him, and saying unto him, is it lawful for a man to put away his wife for every cause? And he said, and he answered and said unto them, have ye not read that that which made them at the beginning made them male and female? And said, for this cause shall a man leave his father and mother, and shall cleave to his wife, and they twain shall be one flesh. You know, we are one with Christ, and we are the bride of Christ, and we will never be pulled asunder from him. And you know, when I say we're joined to him, it says, wherefore they are no more twain, but one flesh. What therefore God has joined together. Remember we read that verse, joining together. God is the one who joined that man and wife together. Let not man pull asunder. See, we're joined to Christ. We're knit to him, if you want to use that term. And he will never put us away. You know, we're eternally saved, you know, and that's a wonderful thing. And another passage here, and let's turn over to Romans. In Romans chapter 8, it's a very familiar passage. In Romans chapter 8, verse 35, start reading verse 34. Romans chapter 8, verse 34, 35. For who is he that condemneth? It is Christ that died, yea, rather, is risen again, who is even at the right hand of God, who also maketh intercession for us. Who shall separate us from the love of Christ? Shall tribulation or distress or persecution or famine or nakedness or sword? As it is written. And God goes on to tell us that no one can put us asunder, can separate us from Christ, because we are joined to him, as John did, and we're in him forevermore. And that indeed is a wonderful, wonderful picture. But let's go back over to Colossians 1, verse 10. It says, that ye might walk worthy of the Lord unto all pleasing, being fruitful in every good work and increasing. That, see how he tells us here, increasing in the knowledge of God. And wonderfully, in our day, that God tells us knowledge of the Bible shall be increased. And yes, our knowledge of a lot of things that we're learning in the Bible has been increased, because now we know a lot more in this day, more than ever before. And we learn that hell now is not a literal place, and faith is a work, and it just goes on and on. We know the calendar now, the biblical calendar of history, and we're looking forward to 2033 as the possible end and completion of God's salvation program. And we have learned our knowledge is indeed been increased tremendously, and still are being increased by God's mercy. But there's an increase of these things that we're learning in God's word. And it indeed is a great blessing to learn these things in our day, because we know that these things in the Bible was hid in the Bible, you know, over the ages. But now in our day, now it's been a great increase in spiritual knowledge and correction from God's word, the Bible. But hopefully next time I'll continue on with this verse. I really haven't gotten into it a little bit, but we thank God for this time together around his word. Let's close here and with a word of prayer. Gracious Heavenly Father, we thank you for your word, the Bible. We thank you, Lord, for your wonderful and precious promises that you have given to thy people. And we know that thy promises are true and faithful. You will fulfill your promises to your people. And, oh Lord, as we live in this day of judgment, oh Lord, have us to walk with our eyes on the Lord Jesus Christ and not what is going on around us. And we see living this world of great division, whether it's politically or that nation against nation. And you see that we see the multiplication of sin and all these other things that's going on around us. Oh Lord, just have us to humbly walk before you patiently, looking unto Jesus, because you have told us in the Bible, in Colossians chapter 3, to seek those things which are above, not on things on this earth. Have us not to pay attention to what we see around, what's going on around us, because you are in perfect control of it. Have us not to be worried or to be frightened of all these things, because, your Father, our trust is not in what man promise or what man says or what any leader might say, but we have our eyes on the Lord Jesus Christ. We trust the Bible, because we know without a doubt that the Bible is the word of God. Have us not to trust the word of men, any man, but only the Bible. Have us to, whenever we're taught anything by anybody, including myself, to check it out, to make sure that we've been faithful to God's word, the Bible. And oh, Father, we pray for Chris and Eddie, and we pray for the Bible Fellowship, that you may keep us faithful to your word, the Bible. And once again, oh Lord, we pray for the mission trip to Argentina and for all those who are going, that you may give them physical strength, that you will watch over them as they go. And I pray, oh Lord, that may your perfect will be done in all things. Once again, oh Lord, we thank you for this Lord's Day. And we thank you, Lord, that you have given us this privilege that we could meet in this fashion over social media. And anyone around the world could tune in and listen. Never before has this have been this way. That's how you've opened the medium to really, in this day of feeding sheep, that as we feed sheep, that many more of Daniel like people may come across this ministry and be fed with thy word, the Bible. Father, once again, we thank you for your mercy and your grace and this wonderful salvation you have given to us through Christ. We ask these things in Jesus' name. Amen.
1: 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Until next time, may the Lord's perfect will be done.

0: We welcome you to eBible Fellowship's Bible Reading Program. We read in 2 Timothy 3, verse 16, "All Scripture is given by inspiration of God and is profitable for doctrine, for reproof, for correction, for instruction in righteousness." Now, let's begin our Bible Reading Program.
1: Numbers 30. And Moses spake unto the heads of the tribes concerning the children of Israel, saying, "This is the thing which the Lord hath commanded. If a man vow a vow unto the Lord, or swear an oath to bind his soul with a bond, he shall not break his word, he shall do according to all that proceedeth out of his mouth. If a woman also vow a vow unto the Lord, and bind herself by a bond, being in her father's house in her youth, and her father hear her vow, and her bond wherewith she hath bound her soul, and her father shall hold his peace at her, then all her vows shall stand, and every bond wherewith she hath bound her soul shall stand. But if her father disallow her in the day that he heareth, not any of her vows, or of her bonds wherewith she had bound her soul shall stand, and the Lord shall forgive her, because her father disallowed her. And if she had at all an husband when she vowed, or uttered aught out of her lips wherewith she bound her soul, and her husband heard it, and held his peace at her in the day that he heard it, then her vows shall stand, and her bonds wherewith she bound her soul shall stand. But if her husband disallowed her on the day that he heard it, then he shall make her vow which she vowed, and that which she uttered with her lips, wherewith she bound her soul, of none effect, and the Lord shall forgive her. But every vow of a widow and of her that is divorced, wherewith they have bound their souls, shall stand against her. And if she vowed in her husband's house, or bound her soul by a bond with an oath, and her husband heard it, and held his peace at her, and disallowed her not, then all her vows shall stand, and every bond wherewith she bound her soul shall stand. But if her husband hath utterly made them void on the day he heard them, then whatsoever proceedeth out of her lips concerning her vows, or concerning the bond of her soul, shall not stand. Her husband hath made them void, and the Lord shall forgive her. Every vow and every binding oath to afflict the soul, her husband may establish it, or her husband may make it void. But if her husband altogether hold his peace at her from day to day, then he establisheth all her vows or all her bonds which are upon her. He confirmeth them, because he held his peace at her in the day that he heard them. But if he shall in any ways make them void after that he hath heard them, then he shall bear her iniquity. These are the statutes which the Lord commanded Moses, between a man and his wife, between the father and his daughter, being yet in her youth, in her father's house. Numbers 31. And the Lord spake unto Moses, saying, Avenge the children of Israel of the Midianites. Afterward shalt thou be gathered unto thy people. And Moses spake unto the people, saying, Arm some of yourselves unto the war, and let them go against the Midianites, and avenge the Lord of Midian. Of every tribe 1,000 throughout all the tribes of Israel shall he send to the war. So there were delivered out of the thousands of Israel 1,000 of every tribe, 12,000 armed for war. And Moses sent them to the war 1,000 of every tribe, them and Phinehas the son of Eleazar the priest to the war, with the holy instruments and the trumpets to blow in his hand. And they warred against the Midianites, as the Lord commanded Moses, and they slew all the males. And they slew the kings of Midian, beside the rest of them that were slain, namely Evi, and Rechem, and Zur, and Hur, and Reba, 5 kings of Midian. Balaam also, the son of Beor, they slew with the sword. And the children of Israel took all the women of the Midian captives, and their little ones, and took the spoil of all their cattle, and all their flocks, and all their goods. And they burnt all their cities wherein they dwelt, and all their goodly castles with fire. And they took all the spoil and all the prey, both of men and of beasts, and they brought the captives and the prey and the spoil unto Moses and Eleazar the priest, and unto the congregation of the children of Israel, unto the camp at the plains of Moab, which are by Jordan near Jericho. And Moses and Eleazar the priest, and all the princes of the congregation, went forth to meet them without the camp. And Moses was wroth with the officers of the host, with the captains over thousands, and captains over hundreds, which came from the battle. And Moses said unto them, Have ye saved all the women alive? Behold, these caused the children of Israel, through the counsel of Balaam, to commit trespass against the Lord in the matter of Peor, and there was a plague among the congregation of the Lord. Now therefore kill every male among the little ones, and kill every woman that hath known man by lying with him. But all the women children that have not known a man by lying with him, keep alive for yourselves. And do ye abide without the camp 7 days, whosoever hath killed any person, and whosoever hath touched any slain, purify both yourselves and your captives on the 3rd day and on the 7th day. And purify all your raiment, and all that is made of skins, and all work of goat's hair, and all things made of wood. And Eleazar the priest said unto the men of war which went to the battle, This is the ordinance of the law which the Lord commanded Moses. Only the gold and the silver, the brass, the iron, the tin, and the lead, everything that may abide the fire, ye shall make it go through the fire, and it shall be clean. Nevertheless it shall be purified with the water of separation, and all that abideth not the fire ye shall make go through the water. And ye shall wash your clothes on the 7th day, and ye shall be clean, and afterward ye shall come into the camp. And the Lord spake unto Moses, saying, Take the sum of the prey that was taken, both of man and of beast, thou and Eleazar the priest, and the chief fathers of the congregation, and divide the prey into 2 parts, between them that took the war upon them who went out to battle, and between all the congregation. And levy a tribute unto the Lord of the men of war which went out to battle, 1 soul of 500, both of the persons, and of the beeves, and of the asses, and of the sheep. Take it of their half, and give it unto Eleazar the priest for an heave offering of the Lord. And of the children of Israel's half, thou shalt take 1 portion of 50 of the persons, of the beeves, of the asses, and of the flocks, of all manner of beasts, and give them unto the Levites, which keep the charge of the tabernacle of the Lord. And Moses and Eleazar the priest did as the Lord commanded Moses. And the booty, being the rest of the prey which the men of war had caught, was 600,000 and 70,000 and 5,000 sheep, and 70,000 beeves, and 71,000 asses, and 32,000 persons in all, of women that had not known man by lying with him. And the half which was the portion of them that went out to war was in number 300,000 and 37,000 and 500 sheep. And the Lord's tribute of the sheep was 65,000. And the beeves were 36,000, of which the Lord's tribute was 72. And the asses were 30,500, of which the Lord's tribute was 61. And the persons were 16,000, of which the Lord's tribute was 32 persons. And Moses gave the tribute, which was the Lord's heave offering, unto Eleazar the priest, as the Lord commanded Moses. And of the children of Israel's half, which Moses divided from the men that warred, now the half that pertained unto the congregation was 300,000 and 30,000, and 7,500 sheep, and 36,000 beeves, and 30,000 asses and 500, and 16,000 persons. Even of the children of Israel's half, Moses took 1 portion of 50, both of man and of beast, and gave them unto the Levites which kept the charge of the tabernacle of the Lord, as the Lord commanded Moses. And the officers which were over thousands of the host, the captains of thousands and captains of hundreds, came near unto Moses. And they said unto Moses, Thy servants have taken the sum of the men of war which are under our charge, and there lacketh not one man of us. We have therefore brought an oblation for the Lord, what every man hath gotten, of jewels of gold, chains and bracelets, rings, earrings, and tablets, to make an atonement for our souls before the Lord. And Moses and Eleazar the priest took the gold of them, even all wrought jewels. And all the gold of the offering that they offered up to the Lord, of the captains of thousands and of the captains of hundreds, was 16,750 shekels. For the men of war had taken spoil, every man for himself. And Moses and Eleazar the priest took the gold of the captains of thousands and of hundreds, and brought it into the tabernacle of the congregation for a memorial for the children of Israel before the Lord. Numbers 32. Now the children of Reuben and the children of Gad had a very great multitude of cattle. And when they saw the land of Jazer and the land of Gilead, that, behold, the place was a place for cattle, the children of Gad and the children of Reuben came and spake unto Moses and to Eleazar the priest and unto the princes of the congregation, saying, Ataroth and Dibon and Jazer and Nimrah and Heshbon and Eleale and Shebam and Nebo and Baon, even the country which the Lord smote before the congregation of Israel, is a land for cattle, and thy servants have cattle. Wherefore said they, If we have found grace in thy sight, let this land be given unto thy servants for a possession, and bring us not over Jordan. And Moses said unto the children of Gad and to the children of Reuben, Shall your brethren go to war, and shall he sit here? And wherefore discourage ye the heart of the children of Israel from going over into the land which the Lord hath given them? Thus did your fathers when I sent them from Kadesh Barnea to see the land. For when they went up into the valley of Eshcol and saw the land, they discouraged the heart of the children of Israel, that they should not go into the land which the Lord had given them. And the Lord's anger was kindled the same.

day in thy courts is better than 1,000. I had rather be a doorkeeper in the house of my God than to dwell in the tents of wickedness. For Jehovah God is a sun and shield. Jehovah will give grace and glory. No good thing will he withhold from them that walk uprightly. O Jehovah of hosts, blessed is the man that trusteth in thee. As our Lord instructs us, we read in Psalm 47, verses 6 and 7, Sing praises to God, sing praises unto our King, sing praises. For God is the King of all the earth, sing ye praises with understanding. Please join us again for the Psalm of the Day. May God's word be praised.

Greetings, everyone. This is Bob Grandy welcoming you to eBible Fellowship's program called Where's That Bible Verse? God tells us in Romans 15, verse 4, "For whatsoever things were written aforetime were written for our learning, that we through patience and comfort of the Scriptures might have hope." During this time, I'll slowly read and then repeat 5 random verses from the King James Bible, but I will not tell you where they are located in God's Word, the Bible. So listen carefully and try to identify which Bible book, chapter, and even the verse number where each verse can be found. Here's the first verse. "For other foundation can no man lay than that is laid, which is Jesus Christ." I'll read it again. "For other foundation can no man lay than that is laid, which is Jesus Christ." Here's the second verse. "Can that which is unsavory be eaten without salt? Or is there any taste in the white of an egg?" I'll read it again. "Can that which is unsavory be eaten without salt? Or is there any taste in the white of an egg?" Here's the third verse. "And the man of God said, Where fell it? And he showed him the place. And he cut down a stick and cast it in thither, and the iron did swim." I'll repeat it. "And the man of God said, Where fell it? And he showed him the place. And he cut down a stick and cast it in thither, and the iron did swim." Here's the fourth verse. "Be ye not unequally yoked together with unbelievers. For what fellowship hath righteousness with unrighteousness? And what communion hath light with darkness?" I'll repeat it. "Be ye not unequally yoked together with unbelievers. For what fellowship hath righteousness with unrighteousness? And what communion hath light with darkness?" Here's the fifth verse. "Tell me, ye that desire to be under the law, do ye not hear the law?" I'll read it again. "Tell me, ye that desire to be under the law, do ye not hear the law?" And we'll be back in a moment to discover where these scriptures are located in God's Word, the Bible.

Okay, it's time to find out where today's verses are located in the Bible. Here's the first verse. For other foundation can no man lay than that is laid, which is Jesus Christ. That verse is 1 Corinthians chapter 3, verse 11. 1 Corinthians 3:11. Here's the second verse. Can that which is unsavory be eaten without salt? Or is there any taste in the white of an egg? That verse is Job chapter 6, verse 6. Job 6, 6. Here's the third verse. And the man of God said, Where fell it? And he showed him the place. And he cut down a stick and cast it in thither, and the iron did swim. That verse is 2 Kings chapter 6, verse 6. 2 Kings 6, 6. Here's the fourth verse. Be ye not unequally yoked together with unbelievers, for what fellowship hath righteousness with unrighteousness? And what communion hath light with darkness? And that verse is 2 Corinthians chapter 6, verse 14. 2 Corinthians 6, 14. Here's the fifth verse. Tell me, ye that desire to be under the law, do ye not hear the law? That verse is Galatians chapter 4, verse 21. Galatians 4, 21. Thank you for joining us today to discover Where's That Bible Verse? And remember what God tells us in Psalm 119, verse 105. Thy word is a lamp unto my feet and a light unto my path.

0: 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And if you've never been part of our eBible Fellowship virtual choir and would like to sing with us, simply send us an email to info@ebiblefellowship.org. 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And we'll send you all the information you need to be part of the virtual choir. We will need everyone's video recording by Monday, May 11th. Once again, the next virtual choir is He Leadeth Me, and we hope that you plan on joining us in singing. We welcome you to eBible Fellowship's Bible Reading Program. We read in 2 Timothy 3, verse 16, All Scripture is given by inspiration of God and is profitable for doctrine, for reproof, for correction, for instruction in righteousness. Now, let's begin our Bible reading program.
1: The Acts of the Apostles, Chapter 5. But a certain man named Ananias, with Sapphira his wife, sold a possession, and kept back part of the price, his wife also being privy to it, and brought a certain part and laid it at the apostles' feet. But Peter said, Ananias, why hath Satan filled thine heart to lie to the Holy Ghost, and to keep back part of the price of the land? Whiles it remained, was it not thine own? And after it was sold, was it not in thine own power? Why hast thou conceived this thing in thine heart? Thou hast not lied unto men, but unto God. And Ananias, hearing these words, fell down and gave up the ghost, and great fear came on all them that heard these things. And the young men arose, wound him up, and carried him out and buried him. And it was about the space of 3 hours after, when his wife, not knowing what was done, came in. And Peter answered unto her, Tell me whether ye sold the land for so much? And she said, Yea, for so much. Then Peter said unto her, How is it that ye have agreed together to tempt the Spirit of the Lord? Behold, the feet of them which have buried thy husband are at the door, and shall carry thee out. Then fell she down straightway at his feet, and yielded up the ghost. And the young men came in, and found her dead, and carrying her forth, buried her by her husband. And great fear came upon all the church, and upon as many as heard these things. And by the hands of the apostles were many signs and wonders wrought among the people, and they were all with one accord in Solomon's porch. And the rest durst no man join himself to them, but the people magnified them. And believers were the more added to the Lord, multitudes both of men and women. Insomuch that they brought forth the sick into the streets, and laid them on beds and couches, that at the least the shadow of Peter passing by might overshadow some of them. There came also a multitude out of the cities round about unto Jerusalem, bringing sick folks, and them which were vexed with unclean spirits, and they were healed every one. Then the high priest rose up, and all they that were with him, which is the sect of the Sadducees, and were filled with indignation, and laid their hands on the apostles, and put them in the common prison. But the angel of the Lord by night opened the prison doors, and brought them forth, and said, Go stand and speak in the temple to the people all the words of this life. And when they heard that, they entered into the temple early in the morning and taught. But the high priest came, and they that were with him, and called the council together, and all the senate of the children of Israel, and sent to the prison to have them brought. But when the officers came and found them not in the prison, they returned and told, saying, The prison truly found we shut with all safety, and the keepers standing without before the doors. But when we had opened, we found no man within. Now when the high priest, and the captain of the temple, and the chief priests heard these things, they doubted of them whereunto this would grow. Then came one and told them, saying, Behold, the men whom ye put in prison are standing in the temple and teaching the people. Then went the captain with the officers and brought them without violence, for they feared the people lest they should have been stoned. And when they had brought them, they set them before the council, and the high priest asked them, saying, Did not we straitly command you, that ye should not teach in this name? And behold, ye have filled Jerusalem with your doctrine, and intend to bring this man's blood upon us. Then Peter and the other apostles answered and said, We ought to obey God rather than men. The God of our fathers raised up Jesus, whom ye slew and hanged on a tree. Him hath God exalted with his right hand to be a prince and a savior, for to give repentance to Israel and forgiveness of sins. And we are his witnesses of these things, and so is also the Holy Ghost, whom God hath given to them that obey him. When they heard that, they were cut to the heart and took counsel to slay them. Then stood there up one in the council, a Pharisee named Gamaliel, a doctor of the law, had in reputation among all the people, and commanded to put the apostles forth a little space, and said unto them, Ye men of Israel, take heed to yourselves what ye intend to do is touching these men. For before these days rose up Theudas, boasting himself to be somebody, to whom a number of men, about 400, joined themselves, who was slain, and all as many as obeyed him were scattered and brought to naught. After this man rose up Judas of Galilee in the days of the taxing, and drew away much people after him. He also perished, and all even as many as obeyed him were dispersed. And now I say unto you, refrain from these men, and let them alone. For if this counsel or this work be of men, it will come to naught. But if it be of God, ye cannot overthrow it, lest haply ye be found even to fight against God. And to him they agreed, and when they had called the apostles and beaten them, they commanded that they should not speak in the name of Jesus, and let them go. And they departed from the presence of the council, rejoicing that they were counted worthy to suffer shame for his name. And daily in the temple and in every house they ceased not to teach and preach Jesus Christ. The Acts of the Apostles. Chapter 6. And in those days, when the number of the disciples was multiplied, there arose a murmuring of the Grecians against the Hebrews, because their widows were neglected in the daily ministration. Then the 12 called the multitude of the disciples unto them, and said, It is not reason that we should leave the word of God and serve tables. Wherefore, brethren, look ye out among you 7 men of honest report, full of the Holy Ghost and wisdom, whom we may appoint over this business. But we will give ourselves continually to prayer and to the ministry of the word. And the saying pleased the whole multitude, and they chose Stephen, a man full of faith and of the Holy Ghost, and Philip, and Prochorus, and Nicanor, and Timon, and Parmenas, and Nicholas, a proselyte of Antioch, whom they set before the apostles. And when they had prayed, they laid their hands on them. And the word of God increased, and the number of the disciples multiplied in Jerusalem greatly, and a great company of the priests were obedient to the faith. And Stephen, full of faith and power, did great wonders and miracles among the people. Then there arose certain of the synagogue, which is called the synagogue of the Libertines, and Cyrenians, and Alexandrians, and of them of Cilicia and of Asia, disputing with Stephen. And they were not able to resist the wisdom and the spirit by which he spake. Then they suborned men which said, We have heard him speak blasphemous words against Moses and against God. And they stirred up the people, and the elders, and the scribes, and came upon him, and caught him, and brought him to the council, and set up false witnesses which said, This man ceaseth not to speak blasphemous words against this holy place and the law. For we have heard him say that this Jesus of Nazareth shall destroy this place, and shall change the customs which Moses delivered us. And all that sat in the council, looking steadfastly on him, saw his face as it had been the face of an angel.

The Acts of the Apostles. Chapter 7. Then said the high priest, Are these things so? And he said, Men, brethren, and fathers, hearken. The God of glory appeared unto our father Abraham when he was in Mesopotamia, before he dwelt in Charan, and said unto him, Get thee out of thy country and from thy kindred, and come into the land which I shall show thee. Then came he out of the land of the Chaldeans, and dwelt in Charan. And from thence, when his father was dead, he removed him into this land, wherein ye now dwell. And he gave him none inheritance in it, no, not so much to set his foot on. Yet he promised that he would give it to him for a possession, and to his seed after him, when as yet he had no child. And God spake on this wise, that his seed should sojourn in a strange land, and that they should bring them into bondage, and entreat them evil 400 years. And the nation to whom they shall be in bondage will I judge, said God, and after that shall they come forth and serve me in this place. And he gave him the covenant of circumcision, and so Abraham begat Isaac, and circumcised him the eighth day, and Isaac begat Jacob, and Jacob begat the 12 patriarchs. And the patriarchs, moved with envy, sold Joseph into Egypt, but God was with him, and delivered him out of all his afflictions, and gave him favor and wisdom in the sight of Pharaoh, king of Egypt, and he made him governor over Egypt and all his house. Now there came a dearth over all the land of Egypt and Canaan, and great affliction, and our fathers found no sustenance. But when Jacob heard that there was corn in Egypt, he sent out our fathers first. And at the second time Joseph was made known to his brethren, and Joseph's kindred were made known unto Pharaoh. Then sent Joseph and called his father Jacob to him, and all his kindred 65 souls. So Jacob went down into Egypt, and died, he and our fathers, and were carried over into Sychem, and laid in the sepulchre that Abraham bought for a sum of money of the sons of Emor, the father of Sychem. But when the time of the promise drew nigh, which God had sworn to Abraham, the people grew and multiplied in Egypt, till another king rose which knew not Joseph. The same dealt subtly with our kindred, and even entreated our fathers, so that they cast out their young children, to the end that they might not live, in which time Moses was born, and was exceeding fair, and nourished up in his father's house 3 months. And when he was cast out, Pharaoh's daughter took him up, and nourished him for her own son. And Moses was learned in all the wisdom of the Egyptians, and was mighty in words and deeds. And when he was full 40 years old, it came into his heart to visit his brethren, the children of Israel. And seeing one of them suffer wrong, he defended him, and avenged him that was oppressed, and smote the Egyptian. For he supposed his brethren would have understood how that God by his hand would deliver them, but they understood not. And the next day he showed himself unto them, as they strove and would have set them at one again, saying, Sirs, ye are brethren, why do ye wrong one to another? But he that did his neighbor wrong thrust him away, saying, Who made thee a ruler and a judge over us? Wilt thou kill me as thou didst the Egyptian yesterday? Then fled Moses at this saying, and was a stranger in the land of Midian, where he begat 2 sons. And when 40 years were expired, there appeared to him in the wilderness of Mount Sinai an angel of the Lord in a flame of fire in a bush. When Moses saw it, he wondered at the sight, and as he drew near to behold it, the voice of the Lord came unto him, saying, I am the God of thy fathers, the God of Abraham, and the God of Isaac, and the God of Jacob. Then Moses trembled, and durst not behold. Then said the Lord to him, Put off thy shoes from thy feet, for the place where thou standest is holy ground. I have seen the affliction of my people which is in Egypt, and I have heard their groaning,
and am come down to deliver them. And now come, I will send thee unto Egypt. This Moses, whom they refused, saying, Who made thee a ruler and a judge, the same did God send to be a ruler and a deliverer by the hand of the angel which appeared to him in the bush. He brought them out after that he had showed wonders and signs in the land of Egypt, and in the Red Sea, and in the wilderness 40 years. This is that Moses which said unto

As it is written in the book of the prophets, O ye house of Israel, have ye offered to me slain beasts and sacrifices by the space of 40 years in the wilderness? Yea, ye took up the tabernacle of Moloch, and the star of your god Rephan, figures which ye made to worship them, and I will carry you away beyond Babylon. Our fathers had the tabernacle of witness in the wilderness, as he had appointed, speaking unto Moses, that he should make it according to the fashion that he had seen, which also our fathers that came after brought in with Jesus into the possession of the Gentiles, whom God drave out before the face of our fathers unto the days of David, who found favor before God and desired to find a tabernacle for the God of Jacob. But Solomon built him an house. Howbeit the Most High dwelleth not in temples made with hands, as saith the prophet, Heaven is my throne, and earth is my footstool. What house will ye build me, saith the Lord? Or what is the place of my rest? Hath not my hand made all these things? Ye stiff-necked and uncircumcised in heart and ears, ye do always resist the Holy Ghost, as your fathers did, so do ye. Which of the prophets have not your fathers persecuted? And they have slain them which showed before of the coming of the Just One, of whom ye have been now the betrayers and murderers, who have received the law by the disposition of angels, and have not kept it. When they heard these things, they were cut to the heart, and they gnashed on him with their teeth. But he, being full of the Holy Ghost, looked up steadfastly into heaven, and saw the glory of God, and Jesus standing on the right hand of God, and said, Behold, I see the heavens opened, and the Son of Man standing on the right hand of God. Then they cried out with a loud voice, and stopped their ears, and ran upon him with one accord, and cast him out of the city, and stoned him. And the witnesses laid down their clothes at a young man's feet, whose name was Saul. And they stoned Stephen, calling upon God and saying, Lord Jesus, receive my spirit. And he kneeled down and cried with a loud voice, Lord, lay not this sin to their charge. And when he had said this, he fell asleep.

The Acts of the Apostles. Chapter 8. And Saul was consenting unto his death, and at that time there was a great persecution against the church which was at Jerusalem, and they were all scattered abroad throughout the regions of Judea and Samaria, except the apostles. And devout men carried Stephen to his burial, and made great lamentation over him. As for Saul, he made havoc of the church, entering into every house, and hailing men and women, committed them to prison. Therefore they that were scattered abroad went everywhere preaching the word. Then Philip went down to the city of Samaria, and preached Christ unto them. And the people with one accord gave heed unto those things which Philip spake, hearing and seeing the miracles which he did. For unclean spirits, crying with loud voice, came out of many that were possessed with them, and many taken with palsies, and that were lame were healed. And there was great joy in that city. But there was a certain man called Simon, which before time in the same city used sorcery, and bewitched the people of Samaria, giving out that himself was some great one, to whom they all gave heed from the least to the greatest, saying, This man is the great power of God. And to him they had regard, because that of long time he had bewitched them with sorceries. But when they believed Philip, preaching the things concerning the kingdom of God, and the name of Jesus Christ, they were baptized, both men and women. Then Simon himself believed also, and when he was baptized, he continued with Philip, and wondered, beholding the miracles and signs which were done. Now when the apostles which were at Jerusalem heard that Samaria had received the word of God, they sent unto them Peter and John, who, when they were come down, prayed for them, that they might receive the Holy Ghost. For as yet he was fallen upon none of them, only they were baptized in the name of the Lord Jesus. Then laid they their hands on them, and they received the Holy Ghost. And when Simon saw that through laying on of the apostles' hands the Holy Ghost was given, he offered them money, saying, Give me also this power, that on whomsoever I lay hands he may receive the Holy Ghost. But Peter said unto him, Thy money perish with thee, because thou hast thought that the gift of God may be purchased with money. Thou hast neither part nor lot in this matter, for thy heart is not right in the sight of God. Repent therefore of this thy wickedness, and pray God if perhaps the thought of thine heart may be forgiven thee. For I perceive that thou art in the gall of bitterness, and in the bond of iniquity. Then answered Simon and said, Pray ye the Lord for me, that none of these things which ye have spoken come upon me. And they, when they had testified and preached the word of the Lord, returned to Jerusalem, and preached the gospel in many villages of the Samaritans. And the angel of the Lord spake unto Philip, saying, Arise, and go toward the south unto the way that goeth down from Jerusalem unto Gaza, which is desert. And he arose and went, and behold, a man of Ethiopia, a eunuch of great authority under Candace, queen of the Ethiopians, who had charge of all her treasure, and had come to Jerusalem for to worship, was returning, and sitting in his chariot read Esaias the prophet. Then the Spirit said to Philip, Go near, and join thyself to this chariot. And Philip ran thither to him, and heard him read the prophet Esaias, and said, Understandest thou what thou readest? And he said, How can I, except some man should guide me? And he desired Philip that he would come up and sit with him. The place of the scripture which he read was this, He was led as a sheep to the slaughter, and like a lamb dumb before his shearer, so opened he not his mouth. In his humiliation his judgment was taken away, and who shall declare his generation? For his life is taken from the earth. And the eunuch answered Philip and said, I pray thee, of whom speaketh the prophet this, of himself or of some other man? Then Philip opened his mouth, and began at the same scripture, and preached unto him Jesus. And as they went on their way, they came unto a certain water. And the eunuch said, See, here is water.
What doth hinder me to be baptized? And Philip said, If thou believest with all thine heart, thou mayest. And he answered and said, I believe that Jesus Christ is the Son of God. And he commanded the chariot to stand still, and they went down both into the water, both Philip and the eunuch, and he baptized him. And when they were come up out of the water, the Spirit of the Lord caught away Philip, that the eunuch saw him no more, and he went on his way rejoicing. But Philip was found at Azotus, and passing through he preached in all the cities, till he came to Caesarea. The Acts of the Apostles. Chapter 9. And Saul, yet breathing out threatenings and slaughter against the disciples of the Lord, went unto the high priest, and desired of him letters to Damascus to the synagogues, that if he found any of this way, whether they were men or women, he might bring them bound unto Jerusalem. And as he journeyed, he came near Damascus, and suddenly there shined round about him a light from heaven. And he fell to the earth, and heard a voice saying unto him, Saul, Saul, why persecutest thou me? And he said, Who art thou, Lord? And the Lord said, I am Jesus whom thou persecutest. It is hard for thee to kick against the pricks. And he, trembling and astonished, said, Lord, what wilt thou have me to do? And the Lord said unto him, Arise and go into the city, and it shall be told thee what thou must do. And the men which journeyed with him stood speechless, hearing a voice, but seeing no man. And Saul arose from the earth, and when his eyes were opened he saw no man, but they led him by the hand, and brought him into Damascus. And he was 3 days without sight, and neither did eat nor drink. And there was a certain disciple at Damascus named Ananias, and to him said the Lord in a vision, Ananias. And he said, Behold, I am here, Lord. And the Lord said unto him, Arise and go into the street which is called Straight, and inquire in the house of Judas for one called Saul of Tarsus. For behold, he prayeth, and hath seen in a vision a man named Ananias coming in, and putting his hand on him, that he might receive his sight. Then Ananias answered, Lord, I have heard by many of this man, how much evil he hath done to thy saints at Jerusalem. And here he hath authority from the chief priests to bind all that call on thy name. But the Lord said unto him, Go thy way, for he is a chosen vessel unto me, to bear my name before the Gentiles and kings and the children of Israel. For I will show him how great things he must suffer for my name's sake. And Ananias went his way, and entered into the house, and putting his hands on him, said, Brother Saul, the Lord, even Jesus, that appeared unto thee in the way as thou camest, hath sent me that thou mightest receive thy sight and be filled with the Holy Ghost. And immediately there fell from his eyes, as it had been scales, and he received sight forthwith, and arose, and was baptized. And when he had received meat, he was strengthened. Then was Saul certain days with the disciples, which were at Damascus. And straightway he preached Christ in the synagogues, that he is the Son of God. But they all that heard him were amazed, and said, Is not this he that destroyed them which called on this name in Jerusalem, and came hither for that intent, that he might bring them bound unto the chief priests? But Saul increased the more in strength, and confounded the Jews which dwelt at Damascus, proving that this is very Christ. And after that many days were fulfilled, the Jews took counsel to kill him. But their laying wait was known of Saul, and they watched the gates day and night to kill him. Then the disciples took him by night, and let him down by the wall in a basket. And when Saul was come to Jerusalem, he essayed to join himself to the disciples, but they were all afraid of him, and believed not that he was a disciple. But Barnabas took him, and brought him to the apostles, and declared unto them how he had seen the Lord in the way,
and that he had spoken to him, and how he had preached boldly at Damascus in the name of Jesus. And he was with them, coming in and going out at Jerusalem. And he spake boldly in the name of the Lord Jesus, and disputed against the Grecians, but they went about to slay him. Which when the brethren knew, they brought him down to Caesarea, and sent him forth to Tarsus. Then had the churches rest throughout all Judea and Galilee and Samaria, and were edified, and walking in the fear of the Lord, and in the comfort of the Holy Ghost, were multiplied. And it came to pass, as Peter passed throughout all quarters, he came down also to the saints which dwelt at Lydda, and there he found a certain man named Aeneas, which had kept his bed 8 years, and was sick of the palsy. And Peter said unto him, Aeneas, Jesus Christ maketh thee whole. Arise, and make thy bed. And he arose immediately. And all that dwelt at Lydda and Saron saw him, and turned to the Lord. Now there was at Joppa a certain disciple named Tabitha, which by interpretation is called Dorcas. This woman was full of good works and alms deeds which she did. And it came to pass in those days that she was sick and died, whom when they had washed they laid her in an upper chamber. And forasmuch as Lydda was nigh to Joppa, and the disciples had heard that Peter was there, they sent unto him 2 men, desiring him that he would not delay to come to them. Then Peter arose and went with them. When he was come, they brought him into the upper chamber. And all the widows stood by him weeping, and showing the coats and garments which Dorcas made while she was with them. But Peter put them all forth, and kneeled down and prayed, and turning him to the body said, Tabitha, arise. And she opened her eyes, and when she saw Peter she sat up. And he gave her his hand and lifted her up, and when he had called the saints and widows, presented her alive. And it was known throughout all Joppa, and many believed in the Lord. And it came to pass that he tarried many days in Joppa with one Simon, a tanner.

The Acts of the Apostles. Chapter 10. There was a certain man in Caesarea called Cornelius, a centurion of the band called the Italian band, a devout man, and one that feared God with all his house, which gave much alms to the people, and prayed to God alway. He saw in a vision, evidently about the ninth hour of the day, an angel of God coming in to him and saying unto him, Cornelius. And when he looked on him, he was afraid and said, What is it, Lord? And he said unto him, Thy prayers and thine alms are come up for a memorial before God. And now send men to Joppa, and call for one Simon, whose surname is Peter. He lodgeth with one Simon a tanner, whose house is by the seaside. He shall tell thee what thou oughtest to do. And when the angel which spake unto Cornelius was departed, he called two of his household servants, and a devout soldier of them that waited on him continually. And when he had declared all these things unto them, he sent them to Joppa. On the morrow, as they went on their journey, and drew nigh unto the city, Peter went up on the housetop to pray about the sixth hour. And he became very hungry, and would have eaten, but while they made ready, he fell into a trance, and saw heaven opened, and a certain vessel descending unto him, as it had been a great sheet knit at the four corners, and let down to the earth, wherein were all manner of four-footed beasts of the earth, and wild beasts, and creeping things, and fowls of the air. And there came a voice to him, Rise, Peter, kill and eat. But Peter said, Not so, Lord, for I have never eaten anything that is common or unclean. And the voice spake unto him again the second time, What God hath cleansed, that call not thou common. This was done thrice, and the vessel was received up again into heaven. Now while Peter doubted in himself what this vision which he had seen should mean, behold, the men which were sent from Cornelius had made inquiry for Simon's house, and stood before the gate, and called and asked whether Simon, which was surnamed Peter, were lodged there. While Peter thought on the vision, the Spirit said unto him, Behold, three men seek thee. Arise therefore, and get thee down, and go with them, doubting nothing, for I have sent them. Then Peter went down to the men which were sent unto him from Cornelius, and said, Behold, I am he whom ye seek. What is the cause whereof ye are come? And they said, Cornelius the centurion, a just man, and one that feareth God, and of good report among all the nation of the Jews, was warned from God by an holy angel to send for thee into his house, and to hear words of thee. Then called he them in, and lodged them. And on the morrow Peter went away with them, and certain brethren from Joppa accompanied him. And the morrow after, they entered into Caesarea, and Cornelius waited for them, and had called together his kinsmen and near friends. And as Peter was coming in, Cornelius met him, and fell down at his feet and worshipped him. But Peter took him up, saying, Stand up, I myself also am a man. And as he talked with him, he went in, and found many that were come together. And he said unto them, Ye know how that it is an unlawful thing for a man that is a Jew to keep company, or come unto one of another nation. But God hath showed me that I should not call any man common or unclean. Therefore came I unto you without gainsaying, as soon as I was sent for. I ask therefore for what intent ye have sent for me. And Cornelius said, 4 days ago I was fasting until this hour, and at the ninth hour I prayed in my house, and behold, a man stood before me in bright clothing, and said, Cornelius, thy prayer is heard, and thine alms are had in remembrance in the sight of God. Send therefore to Joppa, and call hither Simon, whose surname is Peter. He is lodged in the house of one Simon a tanner by the seaside, who when he cometh shall speak unto thee. Immediately therefore I sent to thee, and thou hast well done that thou art come.
Now therefore are we all here present before God, to hear all things that are commanded thee of God. Then Peter opened his mouth and said, Of a truth I perceive that God is no respecter of persons, but in every nation he that feareth him and worketh righteousness is accepted with him. The word which God sent unto the children of Israel, preaching peace by Jesus Christ, he is Lord of all, that word I say, ye know, which was published throughout all Judea, and began from Galilee, after the baptism which John preached, how God anointed Jesus of Nazareth with the Holy Ghost and with power, who went about doing good and healing all that were oppressed of the devil, for God was with him. And we are witnesses of all things which he did, both in the land of the Jews and in Jerusalem, whom they slew and hanged on a tree. Him God raised up the third day and showed him openly, not to all the people, but unto witnesses chosen before of God, even to us who did eat and drink with him after he rose from the dead. And he commanded us to preach unto the people, and to testify that it is he which was ordained of God to be the judge of quick and dead. To him gave all the prophets witness, that through his name whosoever believeth in him shall receive remission of sins. While Peter yet spake these words, the Holy Ghost fell on all them which heard the word. And they of the circumcision which believed were astonished, as many as came with Peter, because that on the Gentiles also was poured out the gift of the Holy Ghost. For they heard them speak with tongues, and magnify God. Then answered Peter, Can any man forbid water, that these should not be baptized, which have received the Holy Ghost as well as we? And he commanded them to be baptized in the name of the Lord. Then prayed they him to tarry certain days. The Acts of the Apostles. Chapter 11. And the apostles and brethren that were in Judea heard that the Gentiles had also received the word of God. And when Peter was come up to Jerusalem, they that were of the circumcision contended with him, saying, Thou wentest in to men uncircumcised, and didst eat with them. But Peter rehearsed the matter from the beginning, and expounded it by order unto them, saying, I was in the city of Joppa praying, and in a trance I saw a vision. A certain vessel descend as it had been a great sheet let down from heaven by four corners, and it came even to me. Upon the which, when I had fastened mine eyes, I considered and saw four-footed beasts of the earth, and wild beasts, and creeping things, and fowls of the air. And I heard a voice saying unto me, Arise, Peter, slay and eat. But I said, Not so, Lord, for nothing common or unclean hath at any time entered into my mouth. But the voice answered me again from heaven, What God hath cleansed, that call not thou common. And this was done three times, and all were drawn up again into heaven. And behold, immediately there were three men already come into the house where I was, sent from Caesarea unto me. And the Spirit bade me go with them, nothing doubting. Moreover, these six brethren accompanied me, and we entered into the man's house. And he showed us how he had seen an angel in his house, which stood and said unto him, Send men to Joppa, and call for Simon, whose surname is Peter, who shall tell thee words whereby thou and all thy house shall be saved. And as I began to speak, the Holy Ghost fell on them, as on us at the beginning. Then remembered I the word of the Lord, how that he said, John indeed baptized with water, but ye shall be baptized with the Holy Ghost. Forasmuch then as God gave them the like gift as he did unto us who believed on the Lord Jesus Christ, what was I that I could withstand God? When they heard these things, they held their peace, and glorified God, saying, Then hath God also to the Gentiles granted repentance unto life. Now they which were scattered abroad upon the persecution that arose about Stephen travelled as far as Phoenicia, and Cyprus, and Antioch, preaching the word to none but unto the Jews only. And some of them were men of Cyprus and Cyrene,
which when they were come to Antioch spake unto the Grecians, preaching the Lord Jesus. And the hand of the Lord was with them, and a great number believed and turned unto the Lord. Then tidings of these things came unto the ears of the church which was in Jerusalem, and they sent forth Barnabas that he should go as far as Antioch, who, when he came, and had seen the grace of God, was glad, and exhorted them all, that with purpose of heart they would cleave unto the Lord. For he was a good man, and full of the Holy Ghost and of faith, and much people was added unto the Lord. Then departed Barnabas to Tarsus for to seek Saul. And when he found him, he brought him unto Antioch. And it came to pass that a whole year they assembled themselves with the church and taught much people. And the disciples were called Christians first in Antioch. And in these days came prophets from Jerusalem unto Antioch. And there stood up one of them named Agabus, and signified by the Spirit that there should be great dearth throughout all the world, which came to pass in the days of Claudius Caesar. Then the disciples, every man according to his ability, determined to send relief unto the brethren which dwelt in Judea, which also they did, and sent it to the elders by the hands of Barnabas and Saul.

0: The Acts of the Apostles, Chapter 12. Now about that time Herod the king stretched forth his hands to vex certain of the church. And he killed James the brother of John with a sword. And because he saw it pleased the Jews, he proceeded further to take Peter also. Then were the days of unleavened bread. And when he had apprehended him, he put him in prison, and delivered him to 4 quaternions of soldiers to keep him, intending after Easter to bring him forth to the people. Peter therefore was kept in prison, but prayer was made without ceasing of the church unto God for him. And when Herod would have brought him forth, the same night Peter was sleeping between 2 soldiers, bound with 2 chains, and the keepers before the door kept the prison. And behold, the angel of the Lord came upon him, and a light shined in the prison, and he smote Peter on the side, and raised him up, saying, Arise up quickly. And his chains fell off from his hands. And the angel said unto him, Gird thyself, and bind on thy sandals. And so he did. And he saith unto him, Cast thy garment about thee, and follow me. And he went out and followed him, and wist not that it was true which was done by the angel, but thought he saw a vision. When they were past the first and the second ward, they came unto the iron gate that leadeth unto the city, which opened to them of his own accord. And they went out and passed on through one street, and forthwith the angel departed from him. And when Peter was come to himself, he said, Now I know of a surety that the Lord hath sent his angel, and hath delivered me out of the hand of Herod, and from all the expectation of the people of the Jews. And when he had considered the thing, he came to the house of Mary the mother of John, whose surname was Mark, where many were gathered together praying. And as Peter knocked at the door of the gate, a damsel came to hearken, named Rhoda. And when she knew Peter's voice, she opened not the gate for gladness, but ran in, and told how Peter stood before the gate. And they said unto her, Thou art mad. But she constantly affirmed that it was even so. Then said they, It is his angel. But Peter continued knocking. And when they had opened the door and saw him, they were astonished. But he, beckoning unto them with the hand to hold their peace, declared unto them how the Lord had brought him out of the prison. And he said, Go show these things unto James and to the brethren. And he departed, and went into another place. Now as soon as it was day, there was no small stir among the soldiers what was become of Peter. And when Herod had sought for him, and found him not, he examined the keepers, and commanded that they should be put to death, and he went down from Judea to Caesarea, and there abode. And Herod was highly displeased with them of Tyre and Sidon. But they came with one accord to him, and having made Blastus the king's chamberlain their friend, desired peace, because their country was nourished by the king's country. And upon a set day Herod, arrayed in royal apparel, sat upon his throne, and made an oration unto them. And the people gave a shout, saying, It is the voice of a god, and not of a man. And immediately the angel of the Lord smote him, because he gave not God the glory. And he was eaten of worms, and gave up the ghost. But the word of God grew and multiplied. And Barnabas and Saul returned from Jerusalem when they had fulfilled their ministry, and took with them John, whose surname was Mark.
1: 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The live question and answer session with Chris McCann has been canceled. We do apologize for this inconvenience. But once again, the live question and answer session with Chris McCann, normally heard at this time, has been canceled.
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3: Good evening, everyone. Welcome to eBible Fellowship's Open Forum program. Tonight, we're going to open up the phone lines to take your call. I'll try to respond by turning to the Bible, as the Bible is the Holy Word of God. The Bible is really God's representation in this world. And God, in time past, did set up entities like National Israel in the Old Testament and the corporate church in the New Testament to represent him. And what he would do is give them his word. And that was the place to go to hear the word of God in those times. But the Lord has ended his relationship with both Israel and the New Testament corporate church. And God is no longer dealing through institutions with people, but he is dealing with people one-on-one in a very personal way. And it is all done through his Bible, through his holy word, the Bible. And that's what is our focus, is the thing we are constantly reading and studying and searching out and seeking to find answers to questions as we do read and study. And that will most certainly happen to anyone who seriously reads the Bible for any length of time. You will begin to wonder about certain things, and all kinds of questions will come up in your Bible study. And God has written the Bible really to foster, to promote questioning, because it's when we get curious about what a verse says that we get interested in it. And then we take the time in order to study by comparing the words in that verse as they're used elsewhere in the Bible. And slowly we come to a better understanding. And oftentimes our questions are answered through that process. Well, this program is an aid, or seeks to be a help to people who are studying the Bible and have come up with questions about the Bible as we follow the Lord's methodology and compare scripture with scripture. We hope to be able to assist in answering some of the questions by God's grace as we spend time during this